Thank you for listening to Out There this week. We should be back next week. That was just some music by Peter Gabriel from his OVO release. Came out around 2000-2001. And the cut we heard there was The Tower That Ate People. Just before that, The Verve with Gravity Grave, one of their earlier singles. Some music by the Azric Tentacles. We heard Pteranodon from Jurassic Shift. Also had some King Crimson back there from Record Store Day. That double live LP recorded at Penn State in 1974. We heard Starless. Future Sound of London with Cascade, parts 2 and 3. Some Scorpions back there with Coast to Coast, The Kinks, Wish I Could Fly Like Superman. Yeah, the full long version of that. And some Ian Hunter, We Gotta Get Out of Here Right Now, which we are about to do. Thanks for listening. And remember, you've been

0: Come on. Come on.
1: Father, haven't you learned your lesson yet?
0: Learned my lesson? What are you talking about?
1: Not another project card. Don't you remember what happened to the last one?
0: The last one? Oh, yeah. Yeah. I donated it to WDRT. I got it towed for free. I got a nice tax write-off. 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
1: That's

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1: Oh, it's so nice to be here with you under the stars. 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
5: And you are listening to WDRT and Viroqua, and it's Andy and Mike in the studio, and it is Saturday at 8, so we're going to crank out some dusty grooves.
6: Yeah, it's May 9th, so it's really light out at 8 o'clock. This is nice.
5: Yeah, that's for sure. It's nice to come into the studio and not have to, or actually be able to see the door handle and be able to punch the code in and stuff to get through that door.
6: Yeah, it was also nice to get a double dip of Nick on the bumps before our show today.
5: That is right. Yep.
6: I have to mention that to him when he comes in.
5: Yep. But things are good here. I don't think we have anything specifically planned out.
6: No, so I think we're themeless.
5: We're absolutely themeless. I know we're probably going to start in the 80s for a while here.
6: Now, did you have a good time in the 80s? 80s was like the time for me because I was like between like third grade and on up for me.
5: Yeah, 80s was early 80s, was like 7th, 8th grade, and then high school, and then like first 3 years of college.
6: So did you have like a mullet and wear jean jackets and stuff like that?
5: I definitely had jean jackets, but I think those actually went back to the 70s. No mullet. Yeah, but lots of Levi's. Levi's everywhere.
6: Yes. Like in pop culture and on people's legs.
5: That's right, yep. So, yeah, I remember that really. I can hear something on the radio, and I can get pretty darn close to the year it came out for the most part.
6: Yeah, you were paying attention then?
5: I was paying it just to music, not much else.
6: Well, you know, your schooling is secondary to music, right?
5: Yeah. Secondary education, right? That's a good way to put it.
6: Right.
5: So, well, anyways, we'll kind of get some records lined up here, but I think we're going to start off with a little bit of Hall & Oates.

0: 8:27 in the studio, and we successfully made it through our first half hour.
1: Yeah, it was pretty dicey there in the last song, but...
0: Yeah, well...
1: You can make it good a few times, I guess.
0: Well, yeah, it gives us leeway and an appropriate title of Dusty Grooves, right?
1: Right, yeah, we definitely put the dust in the grooves on that one. That is a well-loved 45.
0: That is absolutely right. Well, here, let's see where we started. Way back when, Daryl Hall and John Oates, their full legal name.
1: Yes, don't truncate that.
0: It's not Hall and Oates, it's Daryl Hall and John Oates, and that was off of their 1984 album, Big Bam Boom, and Going Through the Motions. And then Jackson Browne, a 76 album of his called The Pretender, and we listened to the title track of that. And then Billy Squier, right, Lonely as the Night, which is just an awesome song that came out in 1981 off of his album Don't Say No.
1: Yeah, most people know like The Stroke or Everybody Wants You off of that album, but that one's my favorite. We got a stranger looking in the window. I think, should we let him in?
0: We should let him in.
1: All right.
0: Let him in then.
1: All right.
0: So
1: I'll let you work through the rest of the set. I'll go let our stranger in.
0: All right. So if you don't hear
1: any gunshots, take cover.
0: Yeah, that's right. So anyways, then we moved on to another Billy Idol, right? We listened to Billy Idol off of his 1992 album, self-titled Hot in the City. We needed another hot song to follow that up with, so we listened to Sly and the Family Stone, Hot Fun in the Summertime, off of their greatest hits. And then finally, at the end, we heard Mungo Jerry, In the Summertime, which was a single album. So, yeah, that brings us to the end of the first half hour of the show. And I think where we're going to go next is we're going to listen to a little bit of War.

me so far. And you know I ain't gonna let it stop me now.

0: Blue.
1: Well, we're back on 9 o'clock straight up in the studio, and you're listening to WDRT in Viroqua. Andy's helping me get all the mics up. Got a special guest in here today, Ted Parrish from Parrish Music.
2: Hey there.
1: And he said, he's a long time, he said, well, hey, I'm going to come in and play some of my stuff. And now he's in here, and yeah, we're playing some
0: of
1: his stuff.
0: We did some of that, didn't we?
1: Yeah, maybe we should talk about it. Well, let's start back at the beginning here. We started off with War. The album was called The World is a Ghetto. And two songs that we heard off that album is The Cisco Kid and Where Was You At? Then we moved into a Steve Miller album from 1977 called Swingtown. Off of the album A Book of Dreams, the name of the song was Swingtown, if I said that wrong. Then we moved into Ted's stuff. We listened to Billy Preston. I wrote a simple song from...
2: it was Out of Space.
0: Out of Space was the name of that.
1: Oh, thank you. Out of Space was a song off the album. I wrote a simple song. Ted, anything on that that really sparked your interest to play that?
2: Well, it's pretty funky. But it is interesting because it was when Saturday Night Live debuted, Billy Preston was the musical guest on the first show, and that was the song he played because it was the number one hit at the time. So that was the first song they played on Saturday Night Live.
0: And at that time, the show was only called Live.
1: No way. I didn't know that.
0: Yeah, it just Live was the name of the, and it was always on Saturday nights. Well, eventually it evolved into Saturday Night Live.
1: Yeah, and Billy...
0: Do you remember who hosted the first one? Trivia question.
1: Rodney Dangerfield.
0: Well, close. There's a comedian.
2: Steve Martin?
0: It's George Carlin.
2: Oh, George Carlin.
1: Oh, really?
2: There you go.
1: That totally makes sense.
0: As far as you guys know, I'm pretty sure it was George Carlin. But
1: yeah, well, nothing's factual on this show. So
0: yeah, everything's made up. Even the song names sometimes.
1: But one thing to say about Billy Preston, though, is that he was a studio musician. He was the fifth Beatle, and he did a lot of piano work, especially on the Beatles' later albums. Does that sound right, Ted?
2: Yeah, and then recorded with who's who, everybody. I mean, he was recording with, like, before the Beatles, with bands like Little Richard and that kind of thing, and all the way up until the Red Hot Chili Peppers in the 2000s.
1: Oh, really?
2: He had a long career, a lot of studio work.
0: Yeah, well, some of the early Red Hot Chili Peppers albums were produced by George Clinton, so I imagine there's a connection there. Like, who do you know that plays the organ? Oh, I got a guy.
2: I think he was just known as the guy who could add that magic sauce, because that's what he was known for.
0: That's cool.
1: Yeah, yeah, for sure. And then we listened to Jeff Beck off of his album called Truth, and the song was I Ain't Superstitious. And Ted was saying, well, let's play that one, and then let's play a person who influenced Jeff Beck. And after that, we heard Roy Buchanan off of an album called Livestock with the appropriately named song off of that album, I'm a Ram. And finally, we played a Dave Broomberg song, and I'm confused what we actually played, but I do know the name of the album was Wanted Dead or Alive.
2: Dave Broomberg.
0: And according to the label, it's called The Main Street Moan. Although there must be another song called The Main Street Moan that does not sound like that.
2: To be determined. Unknown.
0: Further research is necessary on that subject, I guess. Yes.
1: So we're confused, but that's okay.
0: Well, we're a bunch of old guys sitting in a studio for free. You know, you're going to have some confusion.
1: Yeah, that's quite all right. And I think what we're going to do, it's 9:04 here, and we're really going to probably change gears, go back to the 80s.
0: But let's remind everybody, they're listening to WDRT.
1: Yep, that's the 9 FM. O'clock.
0: FM, yes.
1: Station break. So
0: 91.9, live from Viroqua, also available at WDRT.org.
1: Let's get back to the 80s.

0: 8:30 in the studio. You're still listening to Dusty Grooves. And where did we start off?
1: I don't know, but that last song made my fingers hurt.
0: Yeah, well, maybe we should start that. That was Leo Kottke.
2: Leo Kottke.
0: Yeah.
2: Yeah, just some amazing fingerstyle guitarist, and that's a ripping version of The Last Steam Engine Train.
0: Yep, for sure. Yeah, and he did mostly, you said finger-picking style guitar?
2: Mostly, yeah. He's well-known as a premier finger-style player and pioneer. Also known as a lousy singer. So we'll stick to the instrumentals.
1: Like Bob Dylan.
0: Well, I can, you know, there's some, some people can get away with it.
2: He gets away with it just fine.
0: Yeah.
1: Ozzy Osbourne, another not very good singer that got away with it.
0: Yeah, he totally got away with it. And since we're going in that order, before that we heard Talking Heads, more songs about buildings and food. And the song we heard off of that album was Artists Only. Then the B-52s from 1981 off of their EP Mesopotamia. That song we heard was Cake.
1: And that was just the girls that was missing their lousy male singer.
0: That's right. On the B-52 album. And then I'm going to...
1: Yeah, no Fred.
0: I'm going to have Andy talk about the K-pop Demon Hunter song he played.
1: Well, what that is, the only reason I brought that with is it's a tiny vinyl, which is to me a sign that vinyl has gone too far into mainstream, because it's this tiny little clear record that I don't know if you could tell over the airwaves. It sounds like garbage when you actually put a needle to it, you know, compared to a good record. I mean, compared to like Mungo Jerry that we played earlier with the skip in it. But yeah. I got to say, I'm not a fan of K-pop. I don't understand that.
2: It's not for you, Andy.
1: No, I proudly wear my codger button if it means I don't have to listen to K-pop ever again in my life.
0: Yeah, well.
1: I was just curious, and no, I'm not.
0: Well, there you go. We still have the movie yet to go see. I think there's a movie and a TV show. Is this right? Or
1: yeah, I am not.
0: You are not. Okay.
1: No.
0: So let's move on from K-pop Demon Hunters. And before that, we heard an artist called, or a band called The Prodigy, their album The Fat of the Land, and a song off of that album called Breathe.
1: That's from the year I graduated from college.
0: Which was 1997, right?
1: Six.
0: Oh, the timestamp on there.
1: Really?
0: Says 90. Well, I don't
1: That's
0: know.
1: Odd. Better change that. More research is necessary.
0: Okay.
1: I'm pretty sure it's 96.
0: Yeah, we do it on Spinatron, and a lot of the stuff auto-populates if a song's been played.
1: Yeah, which means somebody else put it in there, so that's probably why it's inaccurate.
0: Yep. But I know this is right. Kraftwerk and their 1981 album, Computer World, and an incredibly awesome song called Pocket Calculator.
1: Yeah. One of the other songs on that album, well, actually the Computer World song is pretty prophetic as far as like how everything is run by computers. Because now we're living in that age where now the computers are actually doing some of that on their own.
0: Yes. Right.
2: Composing Kraftwerk songs.
1: Exactly, yeah. You could punch into Grok and be like, Grok, write me a Kraftwerk song.
2: Oh, no.
1: It would come out sounding kind of like that.
2: It would come out saying, I already did.
1: It's like
2: 40 years ago.
1: Yeah. It was me.
0: Why mess with perfection?
1: Grok is an old German dude. All right.
0: Well, let's let what we got about a half hour left, 25. Don't forget Nick Baum in Driftless Doom. He'll be in here at 10 o'clock.
2: Driftless Doom.
0: Punk and thrash metal and death metal, all that scary
1: hardcore
0: stuff.
2: All the good stuff.
1: Hardcore.
0: All the stuff that, yeah, that's more appropriate maybe for Halloween. I don't know what I'm trying to say, but anyways, let's keep on going with the music.
2: I thought you were going to say more appropriate for the morning, but...
1: Yeah.
0: Yeah, to get you going.
2: Get you going.
0: That's right.
1: Right. No, I prefer like weightlifting.
0: That's right. That's for sure. And then Ted did have a couple more songs he wants to listen to from an artist named Bob Brosman. I'll get those going here, and then we'll figure out what we're going to do for the last 20 minutes or
1: so. It'll be weird.

0: You ruined my record, man! I just bought it!
1: I don't care what you just bought. You get your little fanny perpendicular and get ready for school.
0: I'm not going to school.
1: What do you mean you're not going to school?
0: Just what I said. I'm not going to school.
1: And why not?
0: Because I'm sick. That's why not.
1: Sick? You're sick, all right. What's wrong with you now, Prince Charming?
0: I got an earache.
1: Earache, my eye. How would you like a buttache? Now get your little fanny out of that bed and clean up this room. It looks like a pigsty. You hear me? All right, that's enough. That's enough. You pushed me far enough, young man. You're getting punished. Now stand up.
0: No.
1: I said stand up.
0: I let go of my hair, man.
1: Now, young man, I have talked to you and talked to you and talked to you till I'm blue in the face and I'm done talking to you.
0: Good. Does that mean you're done spitting on me, too?
1: Shut up. I'm not done talking to you. Now turn around and bend over.
0: What are you going to do, you pervert?
1: Pervert? Why are you snotty? Oh, shut up. I haven't even touched it yet. Now I want you to know this is going to hurt you a lot more than it's going to hurt me.
0: Oh, wow. That didn't even hurt.
1: Oh, yeah?
0: Oh, wow. What are you trying to do, tickle me?
1: Tickle you? Yeah, I'll tickle you.
0: Ow!
1: Oh, hey, that tickle,
0: man.
1: Huh? Come on, let's tickle. Come on, laugh it up, funny
0: boy. No more.
1: All right, now you gonna do what I tell you?
0: Yeah.
1: You gonna talk back to me?
0: Yeah.
1: What?
0: I mean, no.
1: All right. Now you get your clothes on and get your little butt ready for school. Right now, do you understand?
0: Yeah.
1: All right.

right. That's the Sword Cloak of Feathers from Apocryphon. Came out in 2012 on Razor and Tie Records. I really like that record. I really like all the Sword records up through that one. All right. This is Driftless Doom, WDRT Viroqua, 91.9 FM, WDRT.org, if you're streaming it online. My name's Nick Baum. Thanks for tuning in. Thanks to everybody who donated during the pledge drive this past week. Your assistance in keeping the lights on is greatly appreciated. And, yeah, just wanted to personally thank all of you. Got a good show for you. Bunch of new stuff. Gonna hit that pretty hard in the first hour and 20, something like that. Maybe hour and a half, I don't know. Got a few old gems in there too. But first we're going to play an old one. And Andy reminded me that tomorrow's Mother's Day. I mean, I remembered that it was Mother's Day. Don't get me wrong. Like, I knew. I already invited my mom over for a cookout. I already got the wife some gifts, you know. So I'm not saying I didn't remember. I just didn't remember that I needed to add my traditional Mother's Day song to the playlist. And he reminded me that I needed to do that. So here you go. You already know what it is.

Okay, that was Neurosis, Mirror Deep from their latest record, Undying Love for a Burning World. Started this out with Danzig, of course, Mother from the first Danzig record. Tomorrow's Mother's Day, in case you forgot. The Lawrence Arms, Requiem Revisited from Old Calcutta, came out on Fat Records. This is 2006, is that right? I thought it was before that. Then was Lividus. My buddy Mike tipped me to this band, The Empty Circle. The record is called, I don't know how to say it, Scarabaeus? Scarab? I don't know, something like that. Somebody's probably thinking I'm a moron. It's got the singer from Witch Mountain is in this band. It's pretty good stuff. It's a pretty weird record. It's kind of weird. It's good, though. After that was a band called... to say this either. Is it Sedan? S-A-I-D-A-N? Sedan? Sedan? I don't know. Sedan? Kara No Kara No Bara was the name of the song. New single from them. That's out on what? Avant-Garde Music? Then Castle Rat Serpent from the Bestiary. 100 Demons, new one from them. Hex and Hammer from Embrace the Black Light. Coming out on Closed Casket Activities. Converge, Doom and Bloom, new single from Hum of Hurt. And then Neurosis Mirror Deep from an Undying Love for a Burning World. 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My name's Nick Baum. Thanks for tuning in. We'll keep things trucking right along. Next up, we're going to do this band called Arise from Worms. The song is called Forgotten Kings. It's a new single out on Church Road Records.

That was Gozu with Corinthian Leatherface from Gozu 6. Started that one with Arise from Worms, Forgotten Kings. It's a new single from them on Church Road. This one's kind of weird. Iron Maiden with song Iron Maiden from the album Iron Maiden. I went and saw the Iron Maiden documentary up in La Crosse on Thursday night. They had a showing Thursday and a showing tonight, and it's called Burning Ambition. It was at the Marcus Theater. It was good. I liked it quite a bit. A lot of stuff I already knew, you know, but there was a lot of footage I've never seen before, and yeah, it was worth a watch. So happy I went. So I thought I'd throw a little Maiden in there. Propane, March of the Giants from Stone Cold Anger, and then Gozu, Corinthian Leatherface from Gozu 6. This is Driftless Doom, WDRT Viroqua, 91.9 FM, WDRT.

was lost years ago, up north, up in the barren lands. The worst place on earth. So cold when you spit its ice before it hits the ground. Wind so strong.

right. That was War on Women with More Than Muscle from Time Under Tension, their new record. Let's see. We started that with Dehuman Rain, Serenade to the Blood Moon from Descending Upon the Oblivious. Then we heard Ectoplasma, Eviscerated in the Howling Winds from White Eyed Trance. I follow this dude. I've mentioned this before on Facebook. I can't remember what his name is or whatever, but he always has good recommendations for bands I've never heard of, and those were two of them. So I it's one of the few things I like about social media these days is finding out about new bands that I never heard of, or old bands that I never heard of. At the Gates, a Ritual of Waste from The Ghost of a Future Dead, their new record. Torn Open, Denial, and So It Begins. We heard Frozen Soul 2 by Frozen Soul, actually. Skinned by the Wind and Death Weaver, both those from No Place of Warmth. Just came out on Century Media. Nocturnal Departure, Spiritual Cessation, which is the titular track for their new record from Hell's Headbangers. And then War on Women, More Than Muscle. This is Driftless Doom on WDRT Viroqua, 91.9 FM, WDRT.org. My name's Nick Baum. We're just going to keep things moving right along. Next up, we're going to do Sanguisugabog with a song called Rotted Entanglement. It's from their Hideous Aftermath record. So here's Sanguisugabog on Driftless Doom.

It's DSB. No Need Deceitful Faith from Substitute, which is their second LP, which I never actually found back in the day on vinyl. I like that band. I saw them up at the Red Sea in Minneapolis many, many years ago. Let's see. Where did we start that one? Oh, yeah. Sang with Sugabog, Rotted Entanglement from Hideous Aftermath. Then we heard Sacred Reich, The American Way. Sacred Reich's playing at Milwaukee Metal Fest next month. And then we heard Deterioration, a rope made for strangulation from their split with Gastroptosis. Then we heard a band called Baratro. This guy's from like Unsane and a bunch of other bands. A song called Not All There from No Comply. Life Sick, Die With Me, new single from them out on Metal Blade. And then DSB, No Need Deceitful Faith from Substitute. 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Thanks for listening. We're going to do, let's see, what are we going to do? Well, we'll do this Power Trip song, Waiting Around to Die, from Nightmare Logic. They're playing at Metal Fest, Milwaukee Metal Fest also. And then we'll squeeze in a little Suicidal Tendencies, but I don't think we'll be able to finish that whole song. So they're also playing at Milwaukee Metal Fest. So here's Power Trip. I hope you all have a good week, and be back next week with more of the same.

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I find it very hard to fit the music to the mood, and there's nothing worse than to make the wrong choice, except to sort right through and find nothing suitable. But then I find just the right thing. But then I find just the right thing. But then I find just the right thing. But then I find just the right thing. But then I find just the right thing. But then I find just the right thing.

ritmo fatal. La bomba.

up until now, I've played to you the same way I would play at the audience at Mr. Kelly's, which is the first time I've ever been there. But I tell you what we're gonna do now. We're gonna reminisce a little bit, and I'll tell you why. Because there are so many tunes. You know, we've recorded something like 308 records, single records that is, and about 32 or 3 LPs. So that's quite a few records, you know. So a lot of them we don't play too often. So what we're gonna do, we're gonna reach way back if it's all right with you, and pull out quite a few of them real old ones. That all right with you? All right, baby. All right, all right. Don't forget Sweet 16. All right, baby. Gotta do it. The first one we wanna do, we wanna jump way back. This one is the first tune, ladies and gentlemen, that made people know about B.B. King.

Now we're gonna reminisce just a little bit further. This was one of the next big records we had, about 52. This was somewhat of what we call a blues ballad, like. People don't do too many of this kind today, but I think a lot of the things that we let go sometimes are the things we cherish most later on.

great and short. We also welcome you, because this is Hack the Planet. And I'm your host, DJ Fife, DJ P-F-E-I-F. 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

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You're just vibe coding. And then I tell them I do them at the same time, and they're like, no way. 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

In question, my base association members. Let's meet right now. We're gonna flashlight twice times on my mark. The night will sparkle up and sparkle down and be so bright you won't even be able to stand it. So get yourself to a light source and get ready to flash the lights. So bright. 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

Hackers of great size, middle size, and small size. And yes, you regular size. Hackers out there, we see you. It takes all types to hack. We've just enjoyed the drum and bass music here on Hack the Planet. I've been your host, DJ Fife, and I will continue to be your host all the way into the future. This has been episode 594. Which means in six episodes, we're coming up on the 600th episode of Hack the Planet. So if you're listening out in the airwaves, on the FM airwaves, thanks for listening there. If you got us live on the Twitch, thanks for being here tonight. If you're rocking out on the Rewind, a big ups to you. Thanks for listening in all the ways that you do. Big up to my uptown contingent, the Lady Fife, the Little Fife, the Deepest Darkest Murphy in the North. Johnny, Vinny, Lucy and her boyfriend, Jamila rolling in with a cream soda and Vinny.

here again next time in the same time, in the same place. Well, I'll be in the same place. I wonder if you will. That'd be weird, huh? Until then, on behalf of everybody here at Hack the Planet, I'm DJ 5C, and we'll see you next week. Keep hacking.

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Music has an incredible ability to proclaim the soul's language beyond what mere words can speak. That is what we seek as we invite our guests to share their song of the soul. Be it joy and laughter, sorrow and tears, awe and insight, or deepest devotion, as we visit and listen, we are all part of a spiritual voyage called Song of the Soul.

and wood flutes. Much of Patchouli's music featured lyrics and lead vocals by Juli, but in his final years, Bruce penned and led a rich crop of songs included in their latest release, Everything It Takes. Juli shared her Song of the Soul in 2008, and Bruce was our guest in 2010. Today's program is part one of Bruce's Memorial Song of the Soul, featuring lots of stories and only a few songs, while we'll be sharing five full-length songs next week. Before we speak with Juli, we're going to share a portion of two Patchouli songs, which both Bruce and Juli individually chose to include as part of their Song of the Soul song list. So we'll start you off with a portion of The Woods and The Labyrinth, introducing Bruce Hexel's Memorial Song of the Soul. Here's a bit of The Woods.

0: That was a portion of two songs by Patchouli, The Labyrinth, preceded by The Woods, which Bruce included in his 2010 Song of the Soul. We have production assistance today by Andrew Jansen. Though Bruce passed last July, his wife Julie joins us today to share a memorial Song of the Soul for Bruce Hexel. Julie, I am so amazed to have you back now after 18 years. We're at the very beginnings of Norton Spirit Radio. It's so wonderful to have you.
1: Thank you for having me back.
0: And in some ways, I wish we had a happier reason to have you back with Bruce's passing last year. As I read the liner notes, I realized some stuff that I hadn't realized. I had known about cancer. I knew there were other troubles that were happening. But the liner notes said that he died from stroke.
1: Yeah, he died from some complications. It was a fungal meningitis, and they relate that to he was so immune compromised from having cancer. And even though he was healed and he was in between treatments, his immune system was very low, if non-existent. And they can't exactly time it or pinpoint something like that. It took them 2 weeks in the hospital after he had the stroke to figure out what caused it. And the oncology team said it wasn't oncology based, and they finally found it 2 weeks in from a blood culture that it was a fungal meningitis. And so it's a fungus or spore we would all breathe as healthy humans on the planet all the time, soil, trees, birds, plants. But if your lungs can't defend themselves from that, naturally a healthy person just breathes it out. It gets into your blood and then it can get into your system. So it really affects only very immune compromised people, primarily AIDS and HIV patients and severe cancer patients. And he was in between treatments to try and get his immune system boosted back up. That's when they think he contracted it. By the time they figured it out, though, his system was so weak. 30 minutes after they finally discovered it, they were already ready to administer the treatment, which is a very harsh treatment that lasts for many, many months. And then they were going to do a brain tap to try and relieve any pressure. But once it's hit your system, fortunately and unfortunately for myself, a friend who is a expert in this particular thing, whose whole life has been on this particular fungal meningitis, called me and told me what was likely to happen and what had already occurred. And he was not in the system of medicine we were working with. He's from a different state, but he is the expert on it. And he called me to tell me, and that was really helpful for me to understand. And then once the team came to talk to me about it, I was already understanding what they were trying to tell me, which, you know, we wanted to try the thing, but I knew it was going to be just too hard for his system. He did not respond quick. You know, it just wasn't going to respond the way that everyone was hoping for.
0: Do you know how amazing it is, the tendrils of connection all around the world that you and Bruce together have had as part of Patchouli, that you happen to have a friend whose specialty is fungal meningitis? I mean, come on now.
1: Right.
0: How amazing is that?
1: It is. And it was a gift. And we've had friends through the whole system. And, you know, the other thing was when they found it out, you know, he had a team that was working with him at the hospital, and it was becoming a Friday. And that's when the team was going to be leaving and switching over. And Bruce had made really good friends. These doctors loved and cared for him. They just thought he was the best. And when they came in and, you know, we're discussing, this is what we finally figured out. It was like this happy, sad. Everyone was like happy we finally knew what it was, because they knew that they were searching for something different than what everyone would assume was just cancer-based. But, you know, they cared for me as well through Bruce. And they were just like, I'm so excited. And I'm so upset. And I'm like, I don't know what, because they knew the likelihood was not, you know.
0: The prognosis was bad. Yeah.
1: It was bad. And they were happy to finally know what, but there was nothing, you know, and that there was a treatment, but everybody kind of knew the reality. And so thankfully, this person had given me a heads up on the reality of that as well, as soon as I knew. And that was, you know, it was just helpful for me to walk through, and I'm very grateful for that.
0: One of the things that has happened between 2008, when I first interviewed you, and 2010, when I interviewed Bruce, is in 2017, my wife had cancer. And it was only by the miracle of the fact that one of our sons is a medical doctor and move some things along. The medical system was going very slow, checking off things that it wasn't, right?
1: Right, right.
0: And if it hadn't been for our son, who works in an emergency department in a hospital, she may have been delayed in terms of having it discovered to the point where she wouldn't have lived. So it's hard to watch these things go around.
1: Yeah, she's healthy and
0: Yes, she is. She's vibrant. That the cancer has been gone for lots of years now, and I'm thankful for that.
1: absolutely.
0: Could you give me a brief recap of the progression of Bruce's medical challenges, I guess I'd say. I mean, there's the cancer, but there's also the stuff with his hands, and then there's the other. So the cancer came, went, he was doing well, he was, when did this start?
1: I would say in the second half of 2020, Bruce, his hands started to do something, and we started seeing some different specialists. In the beginning of 2020, he was feeling like a lot of different numbness, maybe thinking it was a carpal tunnels or something on some of his hands, or from using the computer a lot or other things. And his amazing guitar playing hands, and they started to get swollen, and they started to start to contract a little bit, and he was seeing a couple different people for that, but nothing was really helping. And then in the beginning of 2021, he was starting to feel almost that rheumatoid, very like we thought it was rheumatoid arthritis. It was super painful, and nothing would bring the swelling down. So we completely changed our diet. We completely changed things in his lifestyle and the way he was playing guitar, and his hands continued to contract until they were stuck, like a Dupuytren's type of contraction on both hands. And so we were playing for a surgeon at a party that knows us very well as humans and musicians. And he set us up with his hand surgeon because he had had hand surgery as a surgeon to continue his career. And he said, I'm sending you up with this guy. He's the best. So we went to see him in 2022. In the meantime, between that 21 and 22, Bruce was getting sicker and sicker in the sense of he was losing a lot of weight, but we had changed the diet so much and he was not really in pain anymore with his hands. He had started working with a homeopathy as well and an acupuncturist. And the homeopathy was change is a different type of modality, and it reaches your spirit and physical in a different level than traditional medicine. So it's a different technique through everything, but it's also definitely works. And that was going really well. But we went to see the hand guy, and he said to Bruce, this is not Dupuytren's. I know everybody keeps telling you that. And he said, yeah, I know. And he said, nope, there's nothing I can do to do this, but I'm going to refer you to the clinic, and you really need to go in. And so we had to start back over with the clinic, with Mayo, and get into the system. And we got into the system, and they finally found that he had a gene for rheumatoid arthritis, Sjogren's in specific. Well, they have a specialist there, of course, whose only job and only life passion is Sjogren's. So we finally got in to see him. And he said, Bruce, you don't, I know it says you have all this in the blood work, but you're not present any of this. What else is ailing you? And then I'll set you up with our hand team. They can look at it, but you don't have what I specialize in, but you're on the carousel now. Where would you like to go next? And he said, Bruce said, I've been coughing and I've been always thinking it's allergies, but it's just uncontrollable. And he goes, great, we'll get you in for chest x-ray and all this other stuff. And so that was like another month into the team because they were testing for other things. And then this guy finally hooked us up with that. And as soon as they got an x-ray, then they could see that he had stage 4 lung cancer. and it was in all of his body and all of his brain and everything. And so once they knew what they were dealing with, we still went to the hand team, and the hand team said they could see the scans at that point. It was like a day between, and they were like, the only thing that we have ever seen where the hand is the tell or symptom or whatever was in one woman with ovarian cancer. It's just not a typical thing. So it was really puzzling people, because including us, because that's what we thought we were going for, you know. And so finally, as soon as they kind of got him on the track, then we knew what was happening, and we knew, and you know, things kind of moved quicker, although they did not move that quick because he wasn't a candidate for any therapies. And so there was a Hail Mary pass of another test, because they had used all the tissue from the biopsy for all these other tests, and he wasn't a candidate to do immunotherapy or chemotherapy or radiation or any of the things that you would normally. It was looking very bad. And then they found a genetic mutation, of which they create two drugs for, and then they had to make sure it would, it's a drug that, or it's something that would go beyond the brain-blood barrier, so that it could also,
0: Deal with the cancer up and
1: yeah, the genetic chemotherapy, if you're going to call it that, or the genetic drugs that they have created now, these new treatments are kind of amazing. They target the gene, and you know, they stop it off. They stop that cell from regenerating, and then it goes away. And it is a miracle. They are miracles. So we had to wait to get that because of insurance. You know, you had to wait till your thing to get that. In the meantime, Bruce had a relative who knew that drug because they worked for the company, one of the companies that created the drug at the time. And so they already knew the answers of would this work or not, but we all have to kind of wait until we could. And then they had to decide which one he was going to match with. So it's an incredible, I mean, newer science that we are so fortunate that they had. And I'll tell you, the day he received the medicine, I had to bring him to the ER because he was in AFib, and we're in there, and then the oncology team called and said, you can't admit him because the medicine is coming today, and we need him to at least try this. And so Bruce pulled himself out of AFib, sitting right there in front of us all.
0: No.
1: And we went home and took the medicine that night. Yeah. So we truly felt like it was, there were, like you said, there's so many connections, there's so many, and I watched him within that week, who couldn't even walk across the living room, you know, gain enough strength to do all of that and return to life. You know, it was an absolute miracle. And we're just have always been so grateful for every little puzzle piece that was part of figuring it out, you know. And he kind of became like a poster child for some of, you know, for these newer technologies and how this can work in medicine for people, which is kind of cool too. And I think Bruce continues and did continue to give a lot of hope to a lot of people through his experience and sharing it. I made a Caring Bridge page, if you're familiar with Caring Bridge.
0: Course.
1: And mostly because I couldn't field, I we're so lucky to have so many wonderful, caring people in our lives. I could not field that many texts and calls. And so I just was like, our families are huge, and our friends are huge. And I'm going to put all of the medical information here so you can know what we're going through, you know. And so I just started it as a very specific thing. And then as Bruce started to, I said, would you like to write something about what you're going through right now? And so he did. He started writing about it while he was still not feeling well. And that was a real outlet for him to be able to share his whole journey with people
0: On Caring Bridge, you're
1: on
0: talking
1: Caring
0: about.
1: Bridge. I mean, he journaled. It's like pages and pages of journaling. It's not the typical, I don't think it's the typical platform that many people, writers would use, you know, but it just was what we had. And we were like, well, now everybody's signed up on this. Why don't they all just read it here? You know, we didn't want it to be on our website. We wanted to be kind of separate. And it was Bruce's words and what was going on with him. And then occasionally I'd chime in and tell people if, you know, we were at some appointment or something like that. But it was such an incredible way for us to share with that with our whole community worldwide of people just kind of tuning in. Eventually, we made like a GoFundMe page, but I didn't want to do that. And Bruce did not want that. He just really wanted to be able to share the journey. And then I think he was like, okay, well, we might need some help. So we might need to do that, you know?
0: I was going to ask you that because, I mean, you're professional musicians. In a lot of ways, arts people are outside the protective bubble of insurance agencies and jobs and how that's. So, how did you manage that? Are you just magicians?
1: We did get a generous amount of donations through the GoFundMe, and also we worked with our insurance to we've been professional musicians for a very long time, so we've always had insurance to back us up, right? Because we don't want to ever miss a show, right? And so we don't want to get sick, and worked very hard to stay preventatively careful of not being sick. But we did what everybody does. We paid into our insurance so that we could have it when we needed it too, and we were really lucky that we could have that. And then we also were really lucky to be so many people wanted to do something and, donate to us was amazing for us to be able to like have that time for Bruce to just, there was no other choice. He couldn't do anything, And then we got back out on the road and that was really amazing too,
0: Well, of course, you had COVID in there as well, and you're just coming out of COVID when these things really started hitting him badly. So you'd been off the road on and off.
1: The pandemic started like, we were doing live streams from a local theater, which we were like, no one's gonna watch this. And it was great fun. We were having a great community building process of people tuned in, and we had a monthly one, and we involved the audience, and we actually enjoyed doing it. It was a lot of work. We went to this theater and we'd set up for like 5 hours and get all the cameras ready and like do a, but Bruce had made like a clap track because after the first one, when you finish a song in a theater and there's no one sitting in there, it's silent and you're like, okay, that's called rehearsal. So,
0: A lot of people had to adapt to that from COVID when they're doing these online broadcasts. It's like, well, so he actually got an applause loop.
1: So what we did is we had a live recording from the Mabel Taylor Theater from 2010, and it had the audience in it clapping. So we had that on a track somewhere, and Bruce pulled it out, and so it's our actual audience clapping. But so he would like he had a little MP3 player or something by his pocket, and then people would be like, Bruce keeps reaching by his pocket after every song. But they also really liked it because people would respond to you with emojis, right?
0: Right.
1: But we couldn't see that because we were doing other stuff with the screen. So we couldn't tell if people were even tuning in until after we were done. And then we would go and look at the computer. So we were like, oh, and people would, yay, or emoji, emoji, emoji, emoji, and like, that's great. But you can't hear those either. So then they started to really actually think people liked having the clapping too, because they thought it was funny and they were like, we're clapping at home, you can't hear us. And so that was our way of feeling like we were actually performing for people. Yeah. But we had, we did some different things where we had like different, fans could send in pictures of themselves being outside. And some of them, if you had a t-shirt, you could wear a t-shirt to one of them. And then we made like little compilation videos of everybody who sent one in. And then we played in front of one with everybody who would like for the woods and like, everybody sent in a picture of them at their favorite river or mountain or tree or whatever. And then we put
0: Or
1: Bruce made a song.
0: highway to go someplace.
1: Yeah. So yeah, we had a, we tried our best with that. But we certainly were happy to get back into playing in person, even if it was far away from people. There were shows we did where we were like, no one was allowed anywhere near us, which was also kind of great in some ways, but it was weird because we couldn't like,
0: I know it's there's the closeness and the distance, and your music is so close emotionally.
1: But it was still like so much better than streaming.
0: Right, I understand.
1: Just like seeing people, even if they weren't next, like in front of you, maybe they were like, 30 feet away from you, you're like, okay, well, at least they're seeing people.
0: you have the energy of an extrovert. I'm a terminal extrovert. Bruce, I would say, is more moderated. Where would you say he was on introvert extrovert scale?
1: Yeah, I think both. I think he would be a very moderate because there are times when he was really, his energy was really out there, and then other times, I think that's part of just he had a different kind of charisma than other people who, are like leaders or follow, whatever that people just can't get enough of. But his is like this quiet charisma where just that little, I don't know, smile, and he just made people feel like they were having a good time. And I think that he was pretty open with people. You know what I mean? He doesn't have a lot of shields up when he is there. And I think that's part of playing what he wanted to do with his life, spiritually, musically, creatively, is freedom, to be free. And, fast forward into him teaching some art classes. Speaking of like pandemic times, we were in 2021, we went out to Las Vegas and we were playing concerts and then also teaching art classes in between. And he was teaching his style, which has this black outline around it and then the paint, and he doesn't clean his brush. You use like one brush and you load the paint all on the same brush. And there were artists there who were like panicked and like, I need a new can. I can't do this. I can't. Why would I can't do this? I get. Why would I? And they were freaking out. Like, and I was, walking around being like, well, no, you're just gonna have to attempt this. Like, this is a new. It was like breaking this thing open for them. Like, nope, you just mix the colors on the brush and you just keep going and there's no mistakes. And he kept going, there's no mistakes in this. It's acrylic paint. You can always paint them back over it, but this is how this texture and how this is made. And it's also going to free up your mind from what you already do, and there should be no rules. You can always adjust. In fact, he had a painting that he called Selfie, self-portrait. It's a guitar-shaped painting of Lake Pepin and the hills and the sun. And about maybe a year ago, he decided he was going to update it, and he just changed it a little bit. He was like, something really bothers me in his own, what we called Selfie. Something was bothering him, like a line and a color. And he just was like, and I said, that is so Bruce. Like, you can just be like, yep, I'm going to change that now because I'm 10 years older now. I'm going to just change my whole self-portrait to what I have grown into, which I think is pretty cool.
0: I need to make a note for our listeners. We've been talking quite a while about Bruce, and we haven't even said Hexel. So I need to let you know, folks, this is Song of the Soul, and I've invited Julie here. She lost her husband, Bruce Hexel, just last July. And there's been a creation of music that he was producing in this towards the end of his life that has just been released recently. And so I want you to go to patchouli.net, track down that music. I'll have the links on northernspiritradio.org. What we want to do here is share with you some more of the soul of Bruce Hexel. And I'd mentioned that I interviewed him back in 2010, so on northernspiritradio.org. You can listen to that and you hear his voice again, long before many of these medical challenges started working on him. But I would also comment that when I talked to him in 2010, I talked to him about the fact that most often your voice was the one that was leading and you were writing lyrics and he'd often do the music. And he talked about how happy he was to be with his guitar and he would just be there. And other people could come and join him, but he's just in his music. And what's going to be significant about today's Song of the Soul and remembrance of Bruce is that a number of these songs are written by him. And they have lyrics, the whole thing that he actually, in the interview with him back in 2010, he mentioned about his desire to be able to live into writing more lyrics. And it's coming out today as we listen to Julie and Bruce through the music they're sharing. So, all that, folks, NordenspiritRadio.org. I'll have linked on this program to both my original interview with Julie and with Bruce individually, and we'll have links to their albums and music. And so you want to get hold of it all. Nothing But Heart and Everything It Takes are two of them that you would definitely want to check out. Where do we start today's Memorial Song of the Soul for Bruce Hexel?
1: Maybe we'd start with some of the songs from the newest album that I just released, the Everything It Takes. And if we could start with the song called All Right. All Right was written by Bruce. I don't want to be all woo-woo for everyone here, but he woke up from a dream and this song, he wrote down this song. So he heard this song, he channeled this song from a waking state and every single word of it. And we sat down at the kitchen table, and this was in April, early April of 2022. And he was very sick. And so his voice wasn't very good. And he said, "Well, you're going to have to sing the melody. I'm going to hum it for you. You're going to sing the melody, and I'll just croak out a little harmony at this point." And that is how we sat down and wrote the song. And we were done in an hour. He wanted me to sing the lead at that point because he was not feeling like he could sing very strong. But we just sat down, sang it, wrote the chords down, and we were done with this song in an hour. But what was so amazing was the dream that he had had, he alluded to, it was just about abundance in the sense of the dream was, he said, there was a lot of abundance of something. And I was wondering in my, like, in this dream, am I worthy of this and can I handle this? And then he woke up and wrote a song called All Right. And the lyrics of this song were never changed from the moment he woke up and wrote it. And in a really interesting Bruce fashion, the end of every phrase repeats the last word, which you will hear when you hear the song. But some of the things that I love about this is, well, he says, like, I pray my soul will then ascend and wander up into the brilliant light and come back with the wisdom of the ages and the gift of second sight. That's two lines into the song. And again, he goes later in the song, I wish for you, I wish for me a lifetime where your heart is shining bright. He just had this thing about that time in his life, and he was definitely experiencing stage four lung cancer. He did not know that, physically, he did not know that. Waking, he did not know that, but he was starting to get these messages from his soul that he needed to share, and they were coming out floodingly, My favorite line of this is, love is not a tourniquet, but the truth that everything will be all right.
0: All right. All right.
1: All right. I had often get a little bit of flack for the song The Labyrinth and the word and the fact that I managed to put the word topographical into a song and sing it. And we sang that song so 5,000 times, topographical. And so when he one-upped me with the word tourniquet in a song, love is not a tourniquet. Come on. I mean, this is that I've just that just blows my mind, still blows my mind. So.
0: But you know that Bryce Black clearly outclassed you. Mad Cow and
1: Bad
0: Mad
1: cow.
0: Cow.
1: Yes.
0: That, yeah, a ruminating animal turned into a cannibal gets spongiform encephalopathy.
1: Yes. He did. He's still king. He's still king. But I don't know if anyone can sing harmony with him on
0: Good
1: that
0: point. Good point.
1: one. Yeah.
0: I want to dive into the song. We've kept our Song of the Soul listeners waiting a long time. There's beautiful music here. And this music, again, written in April of 2022. So that's 3 years before he dies. His body knew some things and got channeled in this song. He knew both, I think, the danger he was in, and I think he knew the future that was possible to live into. The song is All Right, and it's performed by Bruce Hexel, Julie Hexel, better known as Julie Patchouli. Patchouli.net is their website. All Right.

0: I'm so grateful that Julie, you joined me today to remember Bruce. It's less than a year since he passed, but that song, All Right, foreshadowed and outshined, I guess. Shadow is usually negative, but there's also shining in that song. It's on Everything It Takes that Julie just released. And there's a whole story to how you were able to release this music after Bruce has already passed, because he's not there to perform. He's performed parts of it, and parts of it were recorded here and there. But there's a whole technological miracle in how these songs are resurrected.
1: Absolutely. I get by with a lot of help from friends, not just a little. And I knew that it was my next mission to release this music to the world. And I did not know how I was going to do it, but I called upon a friend who is a wonderful engineer and was working in a system that I could understand. He not only helped me finish the recording, but he also taught me how to use more of my software, which he empowered me to continue to make more music, and including recording a song I wrote after Bruce passed that I then added to this album, meaning he empowered me enough to do that on my own and then guided me through the rest of that. So, yeah, I couldn't have done the album without Josh, and I couldn't have done it without Katie, who you'll hear later on in the ne in one of the next songs that we're going to go listening to. I wanted to just say one more thing about the All Right song that we just heard. And Bruce had written a lot of different things on our Caring Bridge page about his journey through the cancer and the healing. And he wrote, this was in, I think it was like October of 2022. Yep. And so he actually listed the lyrics to the song All Right at the end of his Caring Bridge post of that, because he was talking about how he never really understood grace and never fully could comprehend grace until this had happened to him. And he could never get his head around this. And he was at that moment when he finally got his head around grace, he says, it was so mind-blowing, and it was even life-creating. And I was all right. I was all right with living or dying, because it is all love. And that is what his reflection was. And then he wanted to share with people, because we had not released the music yet and no one had heard the song. He just shared the lyrics as maybe a little journey into how Bruce continued to experience grace from before he knew what he was going through to after receiving a miracle healing, and all of the in between of that, and just his gratitude for that. So I wanted to share that with you.
0: Well, and it's great to hear about his experience of grace. Folks, if you haven't listened to my interview, or if you didn't happen to know Bruce, part of his path includes the fact, I mean, everyone in his family was ministerial, and he was on tenure track to be a ELCA or something related minister. There's a lot of journeying that goes into this story, but listen to the interview back in 2010, you'll hear that. So when you say that he did not know grace, hadn't experienced grace, that's kind of amazing. And he wasn't a young man anymore. Was he 50 something? 58 when he passed. So he had a lot of life, and he's lived in a lot of graceful and graceful situations. So to find out that grace opened him up there, and he got the full splash of it in his eyes, the full light in his eyes, is kind of amazing and wonderful.
1: He just I think this all was part of this journey for him in this lifetime, for sure. Do you want to move on to This Is Good?
0: Yeah, so let's go on to a second song right away. Let's do that. And is This Is Good the good one to go to at the moment?
1: Well, I was thinking this is the one where he starts off kind of in a memory of this present moment feels as good as it felt when I was just a kid sitting around on a sunny side of the street. three of the songs on the new album, Everything It Takes, he wrote in January of 2025 on piano, which he had not played for 5 years because his hands were compromised. And it's hard to play with only your thumbs and your pointer and your middle finger. But he was creating a way to make chords even with his knuckles of his fingers that were contracted. And piano was Bruce's first instrument, and it connected him always with his mother, who, before he was on track to become a minister, he was on track in seventh grade to become a concert pianist. And he was given that choice by the teachers. And he was like, well, you're in seventh grade, you're going to be a professional football player. There's no question in your mind that you're going to go off to be an NFL player. That's just what you think, right? And so he was like, well, I'm not going to be playing piano for the rest of my life. Like, I've been doing that since I was five. And so he thought he was going to be a sports person. And he loved sports. But the reality was that piano was always his first instrument. It always informed him how he played guitar for sure. And all of his studies that way. But it was incredible for him to come and start hearing these songs and putting them right on piano. Then we made it into a guitar song. But just him connecting with that, and these couple of songs on the Everything It Takes, we just know his soul knew what was up, and his soul was giving us a lot of messages for sure.
0: The song is This Is Good.

0: Julie Patchouli is here today. Julie Hexel, also known as, sharing a memorial song of the soul for her husband, Bruce Hexel. Patchouli.net is their website, but just come via NordenSpiritRadio.org and link up to their website, to all my guests of the past 20-plus years. And Julie and Bruce were amongst my earliest guests way back at the beginning of Norden Spirit Radio. So I feel a rich fullness of the circle in having Julie back here and remembering Bruce. The song we just listened to is This Is Good, and it's on their newest released album, Everything It Takes. And this is, of course, being released months after Bruce has already passed, but he's on the song, and by some of the digital magic, some of the things have been able to be incorporated. So you get Julie and Bruce singing together and musicians joining in a way that you couldn't before this new magic was introduced into their lives. I do want to remind you, again, Norden Spirit Radio, been going since 2005, both my Spirit in Action and Song of the Soul program. We're broadcast on some 38 stations across the country. And I want to say hi over to Tacoma Radio, one of our newest stations carrying us.
1: Oh, hi, Tacoma. Bruce actually moved to Tacoma in 1993 and lived in Tacoma and then moved to Olympia. And then actually that's when he joined the band he was telling you about in the interview in 2010. That's where he lived.
0: Well, that's amazing to hear the connections there. It's so beautiful. So greetings to all the folks in Tacoma, and I hope to be hearing from you on my webpage. I always love for our listeners, whether you're out east, there's like three stations in Massachusetts and a few down in Texas, and they're scattered all over the country, and in Fayetteville, Arkansas. I'm looking at you folks at KPSQ. I hope you come to our website and post a comment. Let us know you're listening, what you like, where we should be going. 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Although we have five more songs to share as part of Bruce Hexel's Song of the Soul, we'll have to wait till next week for part two. It'll be well worth waiting for. We'll see you next week for Song of the Soul. 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

0: Welcome to Spirit in Action. My name is Mark Helpsmeet, and each week we bring you visits and conversations with people doing healing work for this world, hearing what they're doing and what inspires them and supports them in doing it. Welcome to Spirit in Action. Today we share the fourth installment of songs inspired by the Minnesota Uprising. Today's songs harvested from Minnesota, Washington State, the Bay Area of California, and again, Minnesota. So these songs will be witnessed and sung from both the inside and outside. You'll hear heartbreak and admiration, determination and inspiration, and love and power. Ann Reed and Chastity Brown both share songs related to what they experienced on the ground in the Twin Cities, while Emma's Revolution and Linda Allen see the beauty and power from a distance and are channeling it for work across the country. We had production help today from Andrew Jansen. There's also a full uncut version of this program with more nuance and stories available via northernspiritradio.org. We've got lots to share here, so we'll start out with music from an interview with Ann Reed in the Twin Cities. Ann, it's wonderful to see you again. Not been too long.
1: It's good to see you too, Mark.
0: And actually, since last time I saw you, amongst other things, you sent me a number of your recordings, a number of your CDs, and I've been sharing the riches with people.
1: Oh, good.
0: People who are fans of Northern Spirit Radio get to bolster their amount of knowledge of Ann Reed. You are kind of in ground zero for the Minnesota Uprising.
1: Yeah.
0: When did you first connect with the

0: I think December was really maybe late November, but you started to know that people were gathering and you started to know what was going on, and that 3,000 members of the Goon Squad were here. There are signs, there's still signs in our neighborhood and other neighborhoods. So when you would go out, you would see signs that say someone was abducted here. And they were very big and in bright colors, just so that people would know that somebody was abducted. We started donating to food drives. We have a very active state representative, Zainab Mohamed, who was incredible. And she did posts on social media every day, several times a day, just to say, this is your update. This is what's going on. This is what's happening. This is who needs your help. This is how you get to show other people how they can help. You know, it's still going on. It's not as present in the news, but it's still going on. We still have too many agents here. And we have people from Haven Watch, who are an organization called Haven Watch, so who are, when people who have been wrongfully detained are finally let go and they come out of the Whipple building, they don't have anything. They have nothing. So they are making sure that they can give them, you know, a prepaid Visa card or a gas card or get them some clothes or something. Because for a while they were being let go in the winter. And they didn't have a coat and they didn't have anything. So members of Haven Watch have been pretty present in social media, and so we can know what they're doing too and support them.
1: I have a friend, a Quaker friend, who's part of the Twin Cities Friends meeting, who was very active in this. And I was getting together with her. I had various other reasons to connect with her, in part because I was doing conscience objector training. She was kind of shy on sleep for quite a while there. Because abductions at night is not an unusual thing. It's kind of very typical.
0: Not at all. You know, a neighbor of ours actually gave us whistles, but the people who were trained, and it was fortunate they had people who were trained observers so that they knew what they were going to be facing, and they sent people out. But no, it happened. It was 24/7.
1: Well, let's talk about your song, Minneapolis 2026. Number one, this is a little bit departure from what you've done for the state fair.
0: You think?
1: Where'd this come from? When did it come to you?
0: You know, I had done another song that was called Stay That Way. That was more about motivating people to get up off and participate. What I noticed during this whole time and being in the city and being a, I mean, I've lived here my whole adult life. And what I noticed about people who were gathering and these neighborhoods that got together to take care of one another was kind of this, you know, amidst all of the protesting and everything, was this very quiet determination that people had. That was just saying, I'm going to get up and I'm going to do this again. And that takes a lot when you're under this kind of pressure and when you're under this kind of terror, really. But people had this quiet kind of, this is what I'm doing, and this is what we're doing, and we're going to take care of one another. And I kind of captured that. It felt to me like a very quiet, determined song to say, I'm not backing down from this. We know what we saw. I mean, we know what's going on. And I think it's just that kind of feeling that I had about everybody who is standing together.
1: I grew up, I turned 18 in 1972, so I was growing up during the Vietnam War.
0: Yeah, so you and I are about the same age.
1: Yeah. But I would say that my real entry into feeling connected to activism was in the early mid 70s. Holly Near's music especially called to me. Of course, she had her Vietnam era music, but hers women's music. So Take Back the Night, that kind of thing was definitely a big thing. And I would say that this song has some elements of that. I mean, it could be civil rights, it could be women's movement, but it's got that sense of we're together, linked arm in arms, marching side by side.
0: And the sense of, you know, I think the thing that was amazing to a lot of people who were looking at this from the outside is that there wasn't an organization leading this. There wasn't a person leading this. It was everybody. And it was everybody just taking responsibility for being a decent person and being a respectful person and being a peaceful person. And I think that is kind of the essence of these songs that are a little quieter and just saying, we're going to be together in this.
1: How widely has it been going out? How have you been disseminating it?
0: You know, just the regular channels. I've played it and let people know that it's available. And I've been, usually I put my downloads on my website for $1, and this one is two because I'm donating all the money to rent relief programs from this song. So any of the downloads that come in for this, that's where it's going, at least from my website. I know it's available on a lot of different sites.
1: And there's

0: certainly is a lot of things like the No Kings 3.0 day and all of that, but I believe just on the 11th, it was a fundraiser to help people just in the same way that you're doing them by song.
1: Right.
0: You were part of that, and how many other people were there? I wasn't at it.
1: It was a concert at First Universalist Church here in Minneapolis. I was asked by Emma's Revolution, Pat Humphreys called me and asked if I wanted to be a part of the show. And we had four or five singers from the Singers Resistance also. It was just a wonderful gathering and the energy was so lovely. You know, people were just singing together. It was great. And I hadn't had the opportunity to play with Emma's Revolution. I'd met Pat, I think, one time before. But like a lot of musicians, it's just you kind of don't cross paths that easily.
0: You're at your concert and they're
1: at
0: theirs. Well, anything else you want to intro our folks to this song, Minneapolis 2026? I'll have a link, of course, to the song to your website so that they can connect with it on NortonSpiritRadio.org.
1: I think people should just give it a listen.
0: Just take it as a testimony of the people who've done this and who are stepping forward, because I think the linked arms are still stepping forward. They're still growing.
1: Absolutely. And I think the example that St. Paul and in Minneapolis, we just said, what was different about it, I think, was just how everything was organized, just from being neighborhood to neighborhood, and also that it was peaceful. We were peaceful anyway, and we weren't going to be dissolving into rioting or anything else. That wasn't what we were going
0: to
1: do.
0: It's a blessing to the whole world, what you've done, what you're going to be doing, the movement that's still happening, and that people are not going to back down. They're not going to turn around. And they've got Ann Reed cheering for them as they do that.
1: That's right. That's right.
0: So, folks, Ann Reed's song, Minneapolis 2026. Join in the movement wherever you are, because it hasn't ended in Minneapolis. They tried to go on to weaker places, places maybe that don't have the deep sense of community and peacefully linked arms that we have. Just my neighbors, just 90 miles down the road from me. Here's Ann Reed.

0: Ann Reed shared her song, Minnesota 2026, with us as part of our fourth installment of songs related to the Minnesota uprising. And we'll turn right around and head over to Bellingham, Washington, for a song with Linda Allen. Wonderful to have you here, Linda. So good to see you.
1: Good to see you, too.
0: It's not been really that long. I had you on September 2025. I did one of my Song of the Soul interviews with you. This is Spirit in Action, because activism and folk singing kind of goes together, doesn't it?
1: Oh, it does indeed.
0: Did you get started in music through activism?
1: Absolutely. I think that when I was in college and started being exposed to the music of the 60s, and it very much shaped my politics and my worldview, because I came from a family that was fairly conservative. And so when I started discovering these songs and the history behind the songs and the way they told a story, and I thought, I have been missing all of this. At that point, it was the civil rights movement. Soon it was the Vietnam War. And I just really was drawn to the music of that time. And pretty soon, it wasn't that I wanted to be a great and popular musician. It was just, this was my contribution. I could write songs. I could do what I could in my neighborhood, within my circles, to change some hearts and minds. And if I could do that, I thought that's a pretty good path to stick to. And so all these years later, I have pretty much stuck to that and just keep finding different ways to use music in service to the community, I guess, is a way to say that. You know, no dreams of fame and fortune. I don't think I ever went there. But just let me do this work that I've been given to do and do it as well as I can do it. That's what I'm still doing.
0: Have you done a fair amount of singing at protests?
1: Through the years, very much so. This year, I haven't been going into the rallies as a singer, but I show up and I've seen all these incredible young singers up on stage and gathering the crowds and educating people as music does so well. And I've been so impressed, some of the indivisible, some of the singing resistance, and just watching what they do, I've just been really impressed. I've participated in certainly some fundraisers here in our area. There's so much going on right now, Mark. I have not seen really since the Vietnam War era, when every rally brought in lots of music. Over the last decades, I have not seen music showing up at the rallies, a speaker, one speaker after another. And now the music, the poets, the dance, it's all being integrated into the marches, into the rallies. And I am so glad to see that. It just reaches a different part of your brain and your heart. So it just thrills me to see that it's happening. And I had to kind of let go of feeling that I needed to be there. I needed to lead all the singing. I had, you know, I just have let go of that. Nope, there's so many brilliant young singers coming up. And I hear one song after another that's just so well done and being used in so many ways we never had access to or even thought about back in the days of Vietnam. So now I'm proud to be part of a whole movement.
0: There is a lot of good music around Vietnam, but I'd say even more so, it's remembered around civil rights. And I think that's not surprising that it comes up now as such a major force in the Minnesota uprising and elsewhere. It's because what people are demonstrating about now is community. We're just building, nurturing, helping each other in community. When you're doing anti-war, it's absolutely something I'm passionate about. When you're climate activism, I'm absolutely passionate about that. But it's not the same as building community. So I think there's a reason that particularly what happened for me when I saw what was going on in my neighbors. I'm just 75 minutes drive from here is St. Paul and another 15 minutes, Minneapolis. So these are my neighbors. These are my friends. I have all kinds of connections, including family right there. But it's about love and community building. And of course, that's why your song came up that way.
1: Yes, it did. That song took a long time to write. I mean, I was so moved immediately when I saw what the activists were doing in Minneapolis. This is something new. I hadn't seen that level of organizing. And I wanted to write something right away. And it took months to find my way into the story. My husband's a wonderful editor. And so to work with him, to work with some others, and just to finally reach the point of, okay, I think it's finished. And then to get the tune, which surprised me, it was going to be a very different kind of tune, kind of minor, and then it came out more like an Irish lilt. And I loved that. I love being surprised. I felt like it, by the time I finished, I thought, this is a useful song. I'd already sent the words out, but I didn't have the melody down. And I finally decided to go into the studio, go in with Jeff, and make a decent enough recording so that others could learn if they would find it useful. That's the story of that. But there was so many stories, so many songs about what was happening in Minneapolis that I've run across, and they're all really good.
0: As you're singing this, I had this sense of listening to Melvina Reynolds. Did you ever actually meet her in person?
1: She became a friend. I lived in Berkeley. She was a neighbor. She would come to our house. I would go to her house. And I'll tell you my most important memory from that time. And I would go with her to different events. But in that time, I wrote a really sappy love song for her. It was like my appreciation, you know, as a huge fan of hers and for all she'd done. And I wrote this sappy song, and she just kind of looked at me. She was not having it.
0: Really?
1: And she just looked at me and she said, "You've got to learn to put an edge on it." And from that moment, I did. Her head is in my head all the time. Does this have an edge on it? You know? So yeah, she was a great influence as this young 20-something living in Berkeley, having given up a teaching job and wondering what in the heck was I doing. She was a wonderful influence and became a friend.
0: And before we listen to Love and Power, is ICE continuing to make bad things happen around where you are?
1: Yeah, they're here. It's not as obvious or as prevalent, but somebody put a sign in front of the county courthouse downtown that said, ICE operates here, ICE is here, or something like that. And it's been sort of underground, so it's not as obvious. But yeah, I ran into, I'm pretty sure, a couple, I was on the road because I have this work with hospice as a therapeutic musician. And I was on the road going out in the county, and there were two motorcyclists. And I thought, oh my God, those are ICE agents. They only say police, but I thought, oh, they're here. You know, they are here, and it feels like they are everywhere. I know that when this community becomes aware of it, they will rally. They do rally. Can I read one favorite thing? Because this was someone who I'd sent the song out to on my mailing list, and he came back. And I just want to read this shortly. It was from the email I just shared. His name is Ray Penn. He said, "Your song reminded me of a book by Paul Tillich called Love, Power, and Justice. It is a short book, but so deep it takes an hour of thinking after every few pages. I will give you the really, really short version. Love, power, and justice are ontologically related. That is, they are interwoven in the texture of existence itself. Each must balance out the other. Love without power is mere sentimentality. Power without justice is cruelty. Justice without love is simply fairness." So thank you, Paul Tillich, and thank you, Ray Penn.
0: And I'll have links to Linda Allen's website. It's lindasongs.com. The link, of course, is on northernspiritradio.org. This song, again, is called Love and Power. The refrain you'll hear is, "When love meets power, the power of love increases." Sing along. This is the kind of song we can all sing together, and it only helps that power of love increase when we do that. Again, Linda Allen is over in Washington State, northwestern corner. Bellingham is home. Get her music. Go to lindasongs.com and find Love and Power. Thanks so much, Linda, for making the music, for carrying on this, and for channeling some of the wonderful blessings of Melvina Reynolds to us all.
1: Thank you, Mark, and thanks for what you do. It's so important.
0: And a shout out to Jeff Morgan with his guitar on this one. Here is Love and Power.

0: That was Love and Power, written by Linda Allen and performed alongside with the wonderful Jeff Morgan. And this is all part of our fourth show of songs about and inspired by the Minnesota Uprising. We'll have a couple more musical guests to share their songs of the inspirational work done by the people of the Twin Cities. But first, I'll remind you that this is Spirit in Action, and our website is northernspiritradio.org, where we've got all kinds of links to our guests and to the 38 or so stations across the U.S. carrying our shows. 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Onward now to Sandy O and Pat Humphreys of Emma's Revolution for more Minnesota Uprising music. Sandy and Pat, thank you so much for joining me amidst your very busy time for Spirit in Action.
1: Thank you so much for having us.
2: Yeah, we're delighted to be with you. Thank you so much.
0: So I know you're near the Chicago area. You're in Minnesota. You've been over to Michigan, Illinois. And are you coming up to Madison?
1: We are. Yes. That's this coming Sunday, April 26th.
0: 9 days ago, from the time we're talking, 9 days ago, you were in Minneapolis for a fundraiser there, a benefit concert for the rent fund for mutual aid support. How did you get connected with that one? Was that through the Unitarian Universalists, through local activists, other musicians? You have so many connections. I was just trying to figure out how you connected there.
1: I mean, the first part of it is that when things go on, like what happened in Minneapolis in January, that's usually when we get there to the place and we add our voices and we bring our songs and we do whatever needs to be done in the streets. But we couldn't come in January. So when we knew that we had these shows already booked here in the Midwest, we figured, well, that's pretty close to Minneapolis, so we're going to get there. And we contacted the UU Church to see if it would be helpful to them if we came to do a benefit concert. We didn't want to add to the work that those people have already been carrying, but we wanted to see if they thought it would be helpful for them and something that they would be willing to put on. And they really ran with it.
2: Yeah, they said, yeah, that would be great. So we just added it on to the front of the tour that we already had scheduled.
1: And they have a contact that they are raising funds for that's in support of immigrant families who need rent support and mutual aid. And we actually, it was an extraordinarily successful concert. We raised almost $10,000.
0: You said that you usually would be part of this when it's going on. And obviously ICE still rears their ugly heads in the aftermath. But were you in another state already taking care of other people at that point?
2: We were actually at a conference down in New Orleans. And it's just that, you know, when stuff goes down in different places, we offer, you know, we say, if there's something that we can do to help, and if there's been a call out, you know, to the larger community, hey, we need your support here, then we try to get there if we can. So we were at a conference in New Orleans, and I've been having some knee problems, so I knew that I wasn't going to be able to stand for long hours at a conference without some kind of support. So I was actually on crutches.
0: Oh, goodness.
2: So it was challenging enough to be at a conference on crutches. And when everything was happening in Minneapolis, I just thought, I can't go to Minneapolis in the snow and ice and be on crutches.
1: We would not be helping
2: you. I would
1: community.
2: Not be an asset. I would be a liability. So we waited until my knee was healed enough that I could get someplace.
1: But we also know that activism kind of keeps you young because there's so much to keep going for. And so many times we're working with activists who are just, you know, decades older than us who've been doing this forever. We know that that kind of commitment is something that will help us work through any physical changes that we have to deal with.
2: Yeah, Sandy and I have been performing for 25 years together now. And it's a good long run. But
1: yeah.
2: It was interesting. We were talking to some folks the other night maybe it was in Lansing, and that one person said, yeah, I'm a little old to be in the streets. And I was like, you know, I've seen people decades older than you are. Demonstrating. I mean, it's amazing the range in age of folks that are out supporting the people of Minneapolis, you know, out there doing whatever they can do to make things better.
1: Yeah, you know, every time there's one of those large demonstration days, you know, No Kings or whatever, and of course there's a May Day general strike coming up on May 1st, but every time there's coverage of those demonstrations that are happening all around the country, there are people demonstrating at their senior living facilities.
2: It's amazing.
1: You know, they're still coming out in their chairs or with their walkers or just, you know, as they are with their signs and saying, we protest and we're not going to hide away.
0: You wrote the song, No Ice. When did you actually write that?
1: I wrote it right after things were happening, after things started happening in Minneapolis and after the killings of Renee Good and Alex Preddy. And Keith Porter had already been killed, who's an African-American man, and his killing did not get the kind of attention that the killing of white U.S. citizens. He also, Keith Porter, is a U.S. citizen. So part of what I wanted to do in this song is to capture both the grief and the outrage about what was happening in Minneapolis, and also, well, I guess three things, honoring those people who had been killed, especially names that we hadn't heard from, communities that we hadn't been paying attention to, communities of color, undocumented people, immigrants who have been taken. And then the last piece that's in the song that's woven into it is the incredible resilience and community power that Minneapolis showed up with and showed the whole world.
0: The other thing that's in the song, let's say it up front, I loved your music since I first knew it. And Pat, I actually met you well before. You were at an FGC gathering way back whenever that was, 90s, I don't remember. So you've been doing this music, but I think of you as folkish.
2: We're folkish.
0: Well, and you've got wide variety. You've got great abilities that span musical genres. But on this one, who is doing that blazing?
1: On the electric guitar?
0: Yes.
1: Yeah, okay.
2: Oh, yeah. Not us.
1: Yeah, not us. You know, my musical influences definitely include pop and rock, possibly more than the Pets, but not necessarily. But I love a great band, and we have a great band with us on that. So let me go through who's there. So the electric guitar player, a guy named Tom Finch, these are all Bay Area musicians. We live in the Bay Area and outside of the Bay Area. So Tom Finch on electric guitar, Tammy Hall on the beautiful B3 organ part that you can hear in there. That's so, it's really touching. We love it. Bass player is Dan Feisley, who also engineered, recorded the session. And then the drummer is David Rokich. Drummer happens to be my partner, so I won't brag about him, but he's awesome.
2: I can brag about him. He is awesome.
0: He's awesome. Well, I think particularly Tom Finch, he imprinted that really heavy with his guitar.
1: I'm glad to hear it. I'll tell him.
0: And of course, I love the way your lyrics and your voices meld together and go in parts. This is not a minor composition. This feels like something power that should make a difference in our country. Hopefully people hear it and carry it forward. That kind of energy just blasting forward. So I'm loving that. But No Ice is a good message, not just good message. It's a great message, much needed in our time. And I'm so thankful that you're squeezing me in during your peregrinations around the Midwest. Thank you so much.
1: Thank you. We're really happy. And I wanted to, we're really happy to be here. We appreciate that. We're going to have to quote you on some of those amazing things you said about that song. Thank you. And I did want to shout out the fact that we are near to the gravesite of Emma Goldman, who we're named for. And in fact, we're going to be going today to be there. You know, we're named for her because of that phrase that came down in history, even though she didn't say those exact words, but she had that spirit. If I can't dance, I don't want to be part of your revolution. So putting the band on that song, it's not, you know, it's an intense topic, but we need to have strength. We need to have that power and even that kind of motion to keep going, because the strength that Minneapolis showed was amazing and still is amazing. Yeah. So thanks. Let me add that.
0: And the fact they could do it with love. And that's the thing that's different. It's not,
1: that's right.
0: We've seen plenty of demonstrations which give someone like the current president the opportunity to say, oh, no, they're evil, mean people hurting, killing, destroying, right? And that's not what you saw in Minneapolis. So when we say No Ice, we're saying it because they don't fit with what America is and should be.
1: That's right. And while we were there, we had some of the members of Singing Resistance join us at our concert, and also Andrew. and read. And I know you got in touch with her about her extraordinary song about Minneapolis. She's a Minneapolis-based singer-songwriter. And then we had some time to meet up with one of the leaders of Singing Resistance, a young woman named Serena Carpenter. And the thing that's amazing about them, and I think folks have heard of that movement, is that they did just what you said. They were singing to the ICE agents, "It's okay to change your mind. Show us your courage. Leave this behind." They were not angry. And those were the last words of Renee Good. "I'm not mad at you, dude."
0: Exactly. Thank you both, Pat. Again, Pat and Sandy, I love you both. Thank you so much. Emma'sRevolution.com is their website. This song is No Ice. We'll see you both soon.
2: Take care.
1: Thank you.

0: Don't you just love that powerful music from Emma's Revolution, supercharged with help from Tom Finch, Tammy Hall, Don Fisley, and David Rokeach to play No Ice for us? We've got one more guest to share today, and this song is different as it puts us right in the seat next to Nicole Good in perhaps the most personal of today's songs related to the Minnesota Uprising. Our fourth and final guest for today is Chastity Brown, joining us from the Twin Cities. Chastity, it's so great to have you here today for Spirit in Action.
1: Thank you, Mark. Glad to be here.
0: Tell me a little bit more about your connection with Minneapolis. You're in South Minneapolis. The Twin Cities include several town cities, burgs. So are you native to that area?
1: I'm not. I was born in New Hampshire, but raised in Tennessee. And I moved to Minneapolis almost 20 years ago. I was living in Knoxville, Tennessee at the time. Came up here on a whim with a friend of mine. She didn't like it and moved away within a year. And I literally had never been, I don't even know, maybe I had been to Chicago as a teenager, but I'd never been to the Midwest. Like, I literally came here having just looked at pictures online. Just found it to be quite fascinating and musically just so different, like the influences of Minneapolis versus the influences of Knoxville or East and Middle Tennessee, like naturally have such a long history of a certain kind of music. And each year I love this city more.
0: That's wonderful to hear. Not everyone feels at home in the Midwest. Of course, your friend, as you mentioned, didn't find it. And some people hate the winter, but I imagine you're not outside 2/3 of the day during the winter, I'm guessing.
1: Well, since I've been here, like I've had dogs all throughout. So that really kind of makes you participate in all seasons. Because I wouldn't otherwise. I kind of joke that I look like a Oompa Loompa in the wintertime. Like, I have no shame in wearing thermal breeches head to toe, another layer head to toe, and then another layer head to toe. Like, and I just like waddle around and it's like 72 degrees on the inside. But when I first moved here, I had like hand-me-down rain boots and a 1970s winter coat. And I thought, oh, that will be fine. And clearly, that's not the deal. But it's taken me a while to like adjust. And I will say, like, it took me a good 3.5 years to make friends here.
0: Really? That's what I wanted to ask you. Yeah.
1: Yeah, I was really lonely. And I got a job at a organic food co-op. Because you talked about a second ago before we started recording, growing up in a small town. And I grew up in a small town, and Minneapolis just seemed like one of the biggest cities I'd ever seen when I first came here. And so I thought, like, down south, go 30 minutes outside of the city, you're in the country. You're not in a suburb. And of course, Nashville has changed quite a bit, or Knoxville in those terms. But when I chose to live in Minnetonka, I just thought it was a small little town outside of the big city. And clearly it's not. But that's where I lived the first year. Kind of became friends with some of my coworkers at the co-op. But it was probably 6 or 7 months of working there before I was invited to hang out.
0: Oh, wow.
1: I'll never forget, like, after hanging out, like, I think we went to karaoke and had some beers or something, and I was getting ready to go, and I went to go hug one of them, and she just, like, arms straight to her side and went stiff.
0: This is Scandinavians.
1: Yeah, and it's, like, down south, like, we're quite tactile. You embrace your friends. You almost cuddle with your friends while you're hanging out. That's something that I've joked about a lot, of encountering that kind of Scandinavian, Norwegian. I have found friends that do hug, thank goodness. But yeah, so that was my first couple years of being here.
0: Well, the song that you've written about Renee Good and in her aftermath, right? It's so close to the heart. Is that heart that it's close to what you've experienced there in Minneapolis area? For all I know, you knew Renee and her wife. Where does that heart feeling come from? Is that something you see around you in community, or is it just something that's Chastity Brownish?
1: I did not know Renee or her wife, but South Minneapolis And I imagine like north or northeast, we are community here. And, Powderhorn, which is some blocks away, just even historically since the 70s has been like, a very queer magnet or even kind of naturalist or hippies. So there is a way in which you know your neighbors here. The thing about that juxtaposed to, I was saying in an interview just how on my block alone, there's like 17 kids under the age 11, and they run this block. They run this block, and my wife and I do not have children, but we're on a text thread with all the adults, and we all keep an eye on these kids. I might text a mom and say, "Your 5-year-old is on the roof. Is that okay?" And of course it's not, because it's a 5-year, like, how did he get up that, like, we're in touch with each other. And 4.5 blocks away is where George Floyd was murdered. And so that is kind of mind-blowing and surreal for that to be a part of also this wonderfulness. I say that because the loss of Renee's life, the loss of Alex's life, the things that Minneapolis has experienced since 2020 is kind of bonkers and sideways that we would find ourselves as not even in the top 10 of the largest cities in America. And however, we found ourselves yet again at a global focus. The choices that you see Renee make on that day were things that a lot of us had been going to non-compliance trainings and were learning about, like, how to be a witness when ICE is coming after your neighbor. And so her and her wife's actions were not inflammatory. They were not out of this baseline agreement of being a witness and being present. The heart of the song, I can't take credit for, because the moment it started coming, two things happened. One is that the first draft was in part what is now heard to be the year of 26, but the other part was commentary like shaming those in ICE. I realized that there should be just a singular story, and the singular story is these two women. Other people can tell other kinds of stories and perspectives and have the more like anthemic ruckus of how dare you or things like Bruce Springsteen. But as a woman married to a woman, it just felt that there just needed to be an honoring of what it is to have been sitting next to your wife when she was murdered. I mean, I was hyperventilating. I was crying so hard while this was coming out because it just was like, I couldn't not go there. I couldn't not allow my mind to see from that perspective. I hope the gravity and the humility is being translated in how I'm talking, because unlike any other song that I've written, there is a large component in which I don't feel that I can take full credit as a songwriter, because it felt like an obligation. It felt like a responsibility to write this song.
0: Along with that, on Bandcamp, where the song is available, people can download it, purchase it. The revenue for that is also going to help the community there, the Minnesota-based organizations that help Minnesotans. So even as you're pouring out your tears through this song, those are tears that are aimed at healing. That's the way I see it. And I don't know, you put it in your own words. I don't mean to put words in your mouth.
1: Yeah, the story of survival often yields movement, even with blisters and sore bones and muscles. There's still needs in the community. So many people were afraid to leave their house for so long that just basic things like rent or food, or even just like there's a number of parents who are volunteering just to walk students to the bus. Kids, we saw like they had no boundary in terms of the harm that they also caused to children. And so in the spirit of Renee and her wife Becca's efforts, and in all of our spirit for folks to be able to support the community in a way of purchasing the song, and then that money goes to feed people and help with housing.
0: Well, you've got the powerful vocals, you've got the powerful piano, and to have the cello alongside you, I think really plays the heartstrings in the way that we can sit in the vehicle right next to Renee with you crying in this one. And I appreciate you so much doing that and trying to turn it into healing through the money that you're taking in. I appreciate that so much.
1: Thank you, Mark.
0: So again, folks, we've been speaking with Chastity Brown. Her song is Year of 26. I've got links on northernspiritradio.org to both chastitybrownmusic.com, her website, and to her Bandcamp site. 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And I'm going to have you back soon for Song of the Soul, because there's so much more depth I want to go to with you. Thank you so much, Chastity.
1: Thank you, Mark.
0: Here's Year of 26, Chastity Brown.

I'm sure Chastity Brown touched all of us deeply with that song, Year of 26. And that's all we have for you today, though I think we'll be back one more time with part 5 of Songs of the Minnesota Uprising. Our hope is that these songs and the sharing from our guests have inspired and prepared you to do the same kind of good work moving forward, wherever you're listening to us from. 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Thanks for listening. I'm Mark Helpsmeet, and I hope you find deep roots to support you to grow steadily toward the light. This is Spirit in Action.

Hello, I'm Marcia Halligan with the Peace Calendar for May 10th through the 16th. The 12th brings Bird Migration Day. Here on the farm, I hear bird songs every time I go outside. Sometimes I hear their songs even when in the closed house. Mostly when I walk, I try not to disturb the birds when they land in a nearby tree or on the ground. The 14th tells us that it reminds us it's World Fair Trade Day. Some of the local businesses respect this idea every day and every year. The various items that come help the width of the connection between us and people and projects around the world. A poem by Sarah Teasdale, May Days. The spring is fresh and fearless, and every leaf is the world's brimming with life. Here in the world's shadow, it asked my notice and song. My breath is fresh and fearless, and brings me a spiral. Our eagles watch over the valley and the other creatures and plants, and so forth. They fly so high, they sometimes seem to reach the clouds. They remind us to broaden our ideas and possibilities. The feelings of joy and happiness come with the beauty of spring. The tiny flowers and the large bushes and tiny blossoms remind us to be grateful. Your peace quotations, peace stories, or peace poems can grow a future calendar. Send them to peacecalendar@wdrt.org. May we all experience the blessings of peace in our lives. 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
1: Ground up. That sounds like we're destroying something. Ground up. I ground it up. No, that's not the reference at all. Hey, Deacon Carl here. Sunday morning, May number 10. Hey, happy Mother's Day. Hooray. Hooray. And welcome. But you already are listening to WDRT. Thanks for staying here with me. We're going to play you some gospel music. Because that's what I do. That's what I like to do on these Sunday mornings. Sort of get your head vibrating a little bit. Sometimes we do some upbeat stuff to beat you up. Not to beat you up, no. Even though it is upbeat. The reverse doesn't work. We don't beat up. How you feeling today? I think I slept pretty good. Window open. You got the window open at night, you know. It gets cool, but the fresh air is wonderful. And we're heading towards that, for me, the best times, the late spring and the summer. That's my time. I don't mind heat. I don't mind any of that. I like the sunshine. How about you? If you had to choose a season, that pretty much would be your dominant time of the year. Well, it wouldn't be winter, that's for sure for me. No. But hey, we all have our choices. That's okay. Let's play some music. Here's the Abyssinian Baptist Choir. I said I wasn't going to tell nobody, but yeah, maybe I did. Do da ba ba ba ba. Yeah, that's what I'm saying. Just want to get you moving a little bit in the morning, huh? Come on. You stretching? Do your stretches yet? Oh, that's what she said.

Oh, that's not easy, is it? That's not easy. 7:23 in the morning. Hey, happy Mother's Day. Happy Mother's Day. I don't know the Mother's Day song, so I can't sing it. And everyone out in Radio Land is saying, whew. Thanks. Thank goodness. Well, sun's going to be making an appearance, then it's going to be ducking, and then it's going to be making an appearance. It's going to be in and out, so you can judge the weather accordingly. The wind is not scheduled to be windy like it was yesterday, you know, from time to time. Like that, you know, remember? Remember? And you were saying, it's a little windy. I was playing. I was playing out at a new place called, new venue called Discover Driftless out in Lone Rock yesterday afternoon. And wind. What's the context, Carl? Why are you telling us these things? Only to say that the wind from time to time would just come up. My goodness. And things weren't locked down, you know? They would go across the yard. Yard. Is that how you say it? Yard. I'm not sure. Hey, it's a good day. It's going to be a good day. And expect it to be so. And then you can luxuriate in the happenings as they occur, because you know already it's a good day, and you just taking it in and saying, hey, it's a good day. Smile a little bit. Smile at some people around you. That always helps to remind them it's a good day, you know? We're going to smile. We're going to hug. How about hugging? Are you one of those Norwegians, you know, that doesn't, you know, it's a little stiff and doesn't want to hug? I heard that's a thing, but I've not witnessed it yet in my acquaintances here. So I'm a hugger. And I don't know what I'm talking about. Do you know what I'm talking about? Let's hope not. Because if you do, boy, we'd all be in trouble. Let's pick out something to play. I'm a little bit, let's see here. Oh, here we go. Oh, freedom. There's something to think about.

Oh, that feels better, doesn't it? Come on. I know you're lingering in bed, probably cuddling with a little black dog. I don't know. Ah!

brings up a good point. That was a Chicago Mass Choir, one of my favorite gospel bands, groups, however you want to call it, whatever you want to label you want to put on, choirs, I don't know. Just as I am. They sort of said that a couple times. I didn't count how many times they said it, but it was a lot of times. Just as I am. And that's sort of a mantra. I mean, I think about that. I think about that. And starting things. You know, the if only I, then I, if only I, then I. You know, that if and if then, you know, conditional statement. You know, if only I was like this, then I would. You know, if only that, then I would. If only. There's plenty of things I want to start. And a lot of times I find myself saying the words, if, no. You are who you are, you know, and you start where you start. But when you see something and you want to go for it, you know, and you want to go for it, you just start where you are. You start where you are, and then you start. And then the changes that have to be made and the things that happen and all those details you find as you go along, the things you bump into, the things that people point out, the things that you see yourself, you're not doing as well as you could because you... Then you start moving in the direction you want to move in because you start. If you don't start, this is what I'm getting to. If you don't start, you don't get. You don't get there if you don't start. You know, you imagine. Imagining is not the way we want to live. We don't imagine what we want and then think, oh, if only, then I'd be. No, we just start, you know. That's what. Now, you can take that for what it's worth, or you can, nobody should listen to me in the morning. It's 7:33 in the morning. Let's play some music, Carl. Here's some contemporary Christian. I never play this stuff, but I sort of like this girl. So, Christine Knuckles, sort of an odd name, but let's go. She's got a good voice. That's why I like her.

always cool when you you get something done and you go, well, I made it. I did it. I made it over. Yeah. Celebrating victory is, yeah. Come on. Sometimes you need some help, too. Sometimes you need a bit of help. And here's George Mass Choir saying help is on the way when you need some help. Be a helper, huh? Be a helper.

0: Yeah, I want to tell you, if there was a theme for the Mother's Day, here's one of the themes you should consider. Let's help mom. Huh? Let's help mom. Yeah. That's what I'm saying. Let's help mom. Isn't it Mother's Day today? I think it is. Oh, yeah. That's a song for mom. Hey, mom, hold on. Help is on the way. And then you got to give the help, though, you know? Not the lip, the service of the lips. Blah, blah, blah, blah. Lip service, not lip service, but, you know, let's help. Pay attention to your mother and those who also have that title, you know. Hey, how can I help? How can I help? Why don't you sit down? How can I help? Let's try some of those sentences today, you know, over and above the whatever it is that you thought was the right thing. I don't want to go too deep into that. Sometimes people say what they want if it's a special day and you feel like you need to honor them, and they say what they want. Were you listening? Maybe and maybe not. Oh, 7:49. Hey, do you remember what happened Wednesday, just a couple days ago? Wasn't that long ago, Wednesday was pledge drive. Gee, what happened in the pledge drive? I'll tell you what happened at the pledge drive. We did it. $15,000 goal, and we wound up with $16,084. Thank you, listeners. Thank you, contributors. Thank you all that participated in the pledge drive by pledging. And then don't forget to do the pledge. Don't just pledge, but do the pledge. Like, hand over the money. That part. Yeah, thank you. You know, I'm not laughing. Thank you. You know, this is how it works. This is how it works here. This is volunteer radio. It's non-corporate sponsored. We're not directed by others to play certain things because it's the popular thing to do. You can hear popular music here, but you can hear all kinds of music and information. There's a lot of things happening in this radio station. Thanks for listening. Thanks for participating. Thanks for donating. Thanks for keeping this thing alive. It's important as the corporate world bears down on taking everything we have from us because no one's watching. No one's picking, you know, the controls are gone at the moment. It's not going to be forever. Don't worry. But thanks for participating here and keeping this little voice alive. We're trying. We're trying hard. Here's the Gospel Chimes. I love the Gospel Chimes. They're a 60s kind of group, and I don't know. I like the feel. Anyway.
1: When I've done all I can do.
0: Oh, there it is. There it is. Boom.

Let's see. And here's local favorites, the Iowans, telling us that time won't wait. Time won't wait. There's a little message.

Yeah, my better days. This is one of those better days. Hey, a little past the top of the hour, 8:05, almost 8:06 in the morning. 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

Hey, maybe you haven't heard, but now you're going to hear because I'm going to tell you. Yeah, the fundraiser which we had on Wednesday. Remember Wednesday? Remember pledge drive? Remember $15,000 goal, and we managed to just top that $16,084 final total right now, 8:09 in the morning. That's what we got on the board. And thank you all for your generosity. 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Thank you for your understanding of the importance of that, especially in today's corporate-sponsored world we live in, where companies just want to make money and that's all that counts. And they don't share, I want to say. Hey, it's going to be a good day. Happy Mother's Day, of course. You know, I've been saying that. I don't have a good Mother's Day song to give you, but I don't know. If somebody knows the Mother's Day theme, you should call me up right away and let me know. I'll find it and play it. I'm not aware. Anyway, let's play some more music. Huh? Yes.

Hey, let's put it in a clutch here and switch over to little Herbie Hancock. People are changing.

don't know what you think a Christian is. I've known so many people that think a Christian means going to church a lot. You may have heard this before, but going to church doesn't make you a Christian any more than going to McDonald's makes you a hamburger. Saying a prayer don't make you a Christian. People in every religion pray. Even praying to Jesus doesn't make you a Christian. He says, many shall come in that day and say, Lord, Lord. He says, depart from me, I never knew you. Having the gifts of the Spirit or looking like you've got them doesn't mean you're a Christian. Jesus said, many shall come in that day and say, Lord, did we not cast out demons and heal the sick and raise the dead and all kinds of stuff? And he'll say the same thing, depart from me, I never knew you. You know what a Christian is? I've got a really good definition. Someone who's bananas for Jesus. Someone who loves the Lord thy God with all his heart, all his soul, all his mind, and all his strength. Don't forget the second part. And he loves everybody else as much as he loves himself.

Oh, yeah. Come on. I'm not tired yet. Are you tired yet? Don't give up. We're not tired. I'm not tired. This Sandra McCracken's gonna... Justice will roll down. Sometimes you need a little patience, but don't be tired. Don't be tired. A little patience. Keep pushing. Keep pushing. Yeah.

0: Oh Lord, when I've done all I can,
1: done all I can.
0: Lord,

Oh, yeah. Mother's Day. Happy Mother's Day. You know we love you, mothers. Without you, where would we be? Think about that. Nowhere. Hey, we made our goal fundraiser for last Wednesday. Yeah, $16,084 on the charts. And Symphony Sunday comes up next. 3 hours of great classical music and the like. Thanks for listening. See you next week. Love you. Happy Sunday. Take you all away.

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1: Stardate, May 10th. The eyes of the dragon shine a third of the way up the northeastern sky at nightfall. Eltainen is the brightest star of Draco, with third-ranked Rastaban just above it. They circle high across the north during the night and stand in the northwest at first light. Although Eltainen looks brighter than Rastaban, that's only because of their different distances. Eltainen is about 150 light-years away, while Rastaban is at 380 light-years. So if you lined them up side by side, Rastaban would shine about twice as bright as the dragon's other eye. Rastaban is only about 65 million years old, compared to 4.5 billion years for the Sun. Yet it's already past the end of its prime lifetime. That's because it's about 6 times as heavy as the Sun. Such massive stars burn through their nuclear fuel at a frantic rate. So Rastaban has already converted the hydrogen in its core to helium. Now it's probably getting ready to ignite the helium to make carbon and oxygen. That's caused the star to puff up. It's about 40 times the diameter of the Sun. That's the main reason it looks so bright. There's a lot of surface area to beam light out into space. Eventually, the nuclear reactions in the core will stop. The star's outer layers will blow out into space. That will leave only the dead core, a cosmic ember as heavy as the Sun, but only as big as Earth, closing one of the dragon's bright eyes. You can find out more about the stars in Stardate magazine. Details at stardate.org. For the McDonald Observatory, I'm Billy Henry.
2: This morning's show is a rebroadcast of a program that originally aired back in 2020. And while I've got you here, let me thank you for your ongoing, incredible generosity to this community radio station. 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

That was a prelude in F-sharp from the well-tempered clavier of Johann Sebastian Bach, played for us by Glenn Gould. The original recording was made in 1963 and then remastered for this 1993 disc on the Sony Classics label. Well, good morning and welcome to Symphony Sunday. My name is Ed Holohan, and it will be my great pleasure to spend the next 3 hours with you. This morning's program is all over the musical map, from a monumental Brahms symphony to a sweet little nocturne by Respighi. We'll have choral music and lute music, music for two pianos, and so much more. Thank you so much for tuning in. We'll start with music of Antonio Soler, who was the preeminent Spanish composer of the late Baroque and early classical periods. We're going to hear his Concerto for Two Pianos, number 2. He wrote lots of these. This one's in A minor. Our players are Caroline Clemo and Anthony Goldstone. This is an Olympia disc from 1997. Enjoy.

That was Caroline Clemo and Anthony Goldstone playing a concerto for two pianos by Antonio Soler. It was his number two in A minor. That's an Olympia disc from 1997. Sacred Music from Sergei Rachmaninoff is next. Three selections from his Vespers. Now, for those of you who might not know, Vespers are evening prayers in certain Christian traditions. And these three prayers praise God and celebrate the light of grace. For an atheist, I have a long-standing affection for sacred music. Go figure. Rachmaninoff's Vespers are sung for us by the Choir of King's College, Cambridge. Stephen Cleobury is the conductor on this EMI Classics from 1999.

Three selections from the Vespers of Sergei Rachmaninoff. It was sung for us by the choir of King's College in Cambridge. Stephen Clearberry is the conductor. That was an EMI Classics release from 1999. Music from The Titan of Finland, a tone poem by Jean Sibelius. The Swan of Tuonela. It was originally the prelude to his opera, The Building of the Boat. It seems that the young Mr. Sibelius thought himself that his career was going to be in the direction of opera, but a fellow named Richard Wagner changed his mind. Anyway, he salvaged this prelude to the opera, and it became one of his very successful tone poems. Here's a quote from Jean Sibelius about the subject. Tuonela, the land of death, the hell of Finnish mythology, is surrounded by a large river of black waters and a rapid current, in which the swan of Tuonela glides majestically, singing. A tone poem by Jean Sibelius.

Jean Sibelius' tone poem, The Swan of Tunella, played by the Philadelphia Orchestra under Eugene Ormandy. That was an RCA Silver Seal recording from 1973, then re-released on a 1990 disc. Let's brighten the mood a bit at the end of this first hour. The music of J.S. Bach, his Prelude, Fugue, and Allegro in E-flat major. It's transcribed. It's originally written for lute. It is transcribed into the guitar-friendly key of D major. Our soloist is Paul Galbraith. Enjoy.

Paul Galbraith was our guitar soloist playing the Prelude, Fugue, and Allegro in E-flat major by J.S. Bach. It's on a disc called the Bach Lute Suites, which was released on the Delos label in 2000. I hope you enjoyed it. You are listening to WDRT Viroqua. Thank you so much for tuning in to Symphony Sunday today. Ed Holohan with you this morning. Now, the entire second hour of the show is devoted to a symphony by Johannes Brahms, his second symphony. When Brahms finally felt ready at the ripe old age of 43 to tackle writing a symphony, he turned out his first and second symphonies in just over a year. That's amazing when you consider the scope of those works. Number two, the one we'll hear, is full of sunshine and happiness, enchanting themes, brilliant variations. It was, according to most sources, Brahms' personal favorite. So sit back, put on your headphones. This is Brahms at the height of his powers. Sir George Schulte conducts the Chicago Symphony Orchestra.

The Symphony No. 2 in D major by Johannes Brahms. This is from a box set of the four Brahms symphonies performed by the Chicago Symphony Orchestra under the baton of Sir George Shelty. It's a London release from 1991. I know what you're wondering. You're wondering when you'll hear a little opera, right? Well, here are three arias from different Puccini operas, some of my favorite arias. Placido Domingo will sing E luce van la stella, where Cavaradossi, the painter, sings about the precious things in life as he prepares to be executed. That's followed by O suave fanciulla, a love duet from La Bohème, sung for us by Roberto Alagna and Angela Giorgiou. And finally, O mio babbino caro, that's from the small opera Gianni Schicchi. That's also sung for us by Angela Giorgiou. Three songs from Puccini. Enjoy.

three Puccini arias from a disc entitled The Opera Album, which is a compilation of opera highlights from EMI, dating 2002. Hope you enjoyed them. I've been a fan of the Italian composer Ottorino Respighi for a long time, but this piece is new to me. It's charming. It's his Notturno, or a nocturne. It's for solo piano, and our soloist is the Armenian pianist Sergei Babayan. Enjoy.

A nocturne by Ottorino Respighi, played for us by Sergei Babayan. That's a Pro Records release from 2006. I hope you liked it. You are listening to WDRT Viroqua. Thank you so much for tuning in to Symphony Sunday today. Ed Holohan with you this morning. We have one more hour together. Coming up next is the music of Arcangelo Corelli. He was a giant of the Italian Baroque. We'll hear two of his 12 concerti grossi, one in D major and the second in B flat major. The concertos are played for us by the English Concert under the direction of Trevor Pinnock. Enjoy.

Two Concertos of Arcangelo Corelli, played for us by the English Concert under the direction of Trevor Pinnock. This is an archive release from 1988. It's a set that contains all 12 of Corelli's Concerti Grossi. Another tone poem by Jean Sibelius is next. He's the poet of winter for me. We'll hear Paula's Daughter. Now picture a beautiful young woman sitting at her spinning wheel. She is sublime, and our hero falls immediately in love with her. The problem is that she has a heart made of ice and delights in setting impossible tasks for her suitors. Our hero escapes her snares just in the nick of time. Hey, it's a fairy tale. We'll hear the Philadelphia Orchestra conducted by Eugene Ormandy.

Toyla's Daughter, a tone poem by Jean Sibelius, played for us by the Philadelphia Orchestra under Eugene Ormandy. That was an RCA Silver Seal recording from 1972-73 and re-released in 1990 on a CD. Let's return to lute composition by J.S. Bach, again transcribed for guitar. Our player is Paul Galbraith. We'll hear the suite in G minor, that's BWV 995.

Bach's Suite in G minor, transcribed for guitar, and played by Paul Galbraith. Now, you may have noticed by this time that there was something a little different about the sound of Mr. Galbraith's playing. He's playing an 8-string guitar. And that really does change things, doesn't it? The disc is Bach Lute Suites, released on the Delos label in the year 2000. And that'll bring us just about to the end of another Symphony Sunday. Thank you so much for joining me today. Be sure you tune in every week. We'll finish with Wir glauben all in einem Gott. That's an organ piece, played for us by Douglas Major. Until next time, this is Ed Holohan reminding you to keep the beat meticulously.

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1: All right. Thank you so much for tuning in to listener-supported WDRT 91.9. You're listening to The Skeptical Naturopath with Paul Rattay and Christina DeRocher. Good morning, Paul.
2: Hi, Christina.
1: How are you?
2: Very good. How about you?
1: Great. I'm doing great. Thank you. We're talking about choice.
2: Choice. What is choice? What do you think?
1: It's the American way.
2: Oh, it's the American way, right? It's freedom of choice and to have lots of choices.
1: Yes. Just go to the supermarket and you will find how many different toothpastes, for instance.
2: Toothpaste.
1: Amazing.
2: Doritos. Right. How many? I think we counted that there's like 9 or 10 different kinds of Doritos. Like, why? Do people actually buy those other flavors of Doritos? I mean, I got to think that the regular Doritos is the best seller.
1: Right, right.
2: So why do they have all the other
1: ones? You know, they're doing it for marketing. From a marketing perspective, even if you have another flavor that's not going to sell as well as the original, it's kind of like marketing for the original again, because people then think about, oh yeah, Doritos. I don't want, you know, candied bacon and parsnip, whatever the new flavor is. But that reminds me of how much I love Doritos. Oh, the marketer says, I don't care which bag you buy. Go ahead.
2: And is it shelf space too?
1: Yes.
2: See, all right, think of that. I mean, how much of the shelf space is occupied by Doritos?
1: Yeah.
2: Versus if you're looking for the organic one, it's on the top or whatever. And again, I'm not sure that organic chips are any better than Doritos.
1: Or if they're
2: just
1: the
2: stay out of the aisle.
1: Grocery store as the ones, Doritos, I don't know.
2: But the Dorito, it just keeps you in their world, right? It keeps you in the Dorito world or keeps you in the Pepsi world or the Coke world or that kind of thing.
1: Right. Yeah. Dr. Pepper is an interesting one, right? There's something paradoxical about the marketing of Dr. Pepper. You know, you're a standalone. You know, you're a special one who chooses for yourself. And yet their mantra is be a pepper too, right? So on the one hand, you're thinking for yourself, but you're buying something that everyone else is buying too. I always thought that was kind of funny.
2: Yeah, it's kind of like because they're third on the pecking order, right? It's like Pepsi and Coke own, what, 90% of the market share, 95% of the market share?
1: Sure.
2: I don't know what it is. And Pepsi and Coke battle it out, but I think on some level that they're satisfied with their market share.
1: Oh, yeah.
2: And think about it, too, that the market share, as long as the market keeps expanding, right, the market gets bigger and bigger and bigger, and Coke maintains 42%, or I have no idea what percentage they have, but they're happy with 42% of something that continues to grow and grow and grow and grow.
1: Right. Although, is that possible? But
2: I don't know. And, you know, the other thing, too, is, you know, what's the marketing perspective, or, you know, what's the marketing tactics by Coke and Pepsi?
1: Oh,
2: this was something, right? Who are they targeting? Because they shouldn't target any of their marketing dollars on me,
1: right?
2: Because it does no good. I'm never going to fall for advertising for Coke or Pepsi, and I'm never going to like change my mind. I'm well established,
1: right?
2: So who are they going for?
1: The people who already drink it.
2: The people that already drink it. Mm-hmm. They want them to drink more,
1: mm-hmm.
2: So they target heavy users.
1: Right. Right.
2: So you drink a little bit, and we already know that you're drinking that. How do we get you to drink more? I think gambling casinos do that too.
1: Yeah.
2: Right? They target people that are gamblers that continue to gamble, right? Because they know what's going to happen. They know the house rules, and they know who is it that we're going to target.
1: Right, ones who are going to keep engaging.
2: Oh my gosh! Right. Anyways, so maybe we just stay out of the grocery store, right? So many choices in that grocery store.
1: Make a list and eat before you go.
2: Yeah. How well do you do on that? Making a list and then sticking to your list.
1: I'm so boring. I'm really actually boring. I go and I get the same vegetables and the same meat and the same pretty much. I'm actually really boring. Unless I have time to do a meal plan where I might try a new recipe. But otherwise, I tend to stick to my plan, actually.
2: Yeah, and I think that's really good, right? And there's less thinking involved with that.
1: Yes.
2: You don't have to, you have to analyze between one thing and the other to say, what am I going to do here?
1: Right.
2: Right, so boring.
1: Mm-hmm.
2: I mean,
1: mm-hmm.
2: I think we've talked about this before, right? I love the boring diet.
1: I've even gotten down to one or two snacks, you know, every 10 days for Annalena for school. We've talked about snacks and nibbling. She wants the feeling of choice, actually. She wants to feel like she can choose between a few different snacks. So I do, you know, buy some pretzels and maybe some chips. But then I have, you know, fruit and, you know, carrot sticks with hummus and that sort of thing. But she likes the choice to every once in a while, you know, choose the snacky snack,
2: can you control the choice that she has on that, right? Because I've certainly done this with my boys, right? Like, I'll give you choice, but look, I'm going to give you the two choices to choose from. I'm not going to go out in the grocery store and say, oh, now you can choose whatever you want
1: here. Oh, yeah, we don't go shopping together.
2: That's right.
1: She wants to. Can I go with? Oh, no, honey, I'll be right back.
2: And so I have this story with yogurt. Have I told you? I probably have said this story before, right?
1: Yes.
2: About eating organic key lime pie yogurt. I'm like, oh, you can choose, you know, plain yogurt. That's the only choice you have. But they're like, oh, I want this flavor. I want this flavor. I'm like, well, you can make that flavor at home.
1: Right.
2: Instead of, you know, having to buy it that's pre-sweetened.
1: Add the fruit. Add a natural sweetener. Yeah.
2: Yeah. I worked that with my mom, too. So my mom, bless her heart, right? Not a good cook, but there's no soda in our house.
1: Mm-hmm.
2: No soda growing up. So I had no access to that. The other thing was, you know, no sugar sweetened cereal, really. Like, she wouldn't buy, but she bought Honey Nut Cheerios. Right? Honey Nut Cheerios? I'm sorry, but that's sugar sweetened cereal.
1: Oh,
2: right?
1: Yeah.
2: But my mom was hoodwinked on that she thought Honey Nut Cheerios were healthy enough, and that was fine. But she brings Honey Nut Cheerios at home, and then we've got that and Wheaties, and, you know, I don't know what else. Well, what other cereals did she choose?
1: That are more of the sweet, but they're trying
2: Rice
1: to
2: Krispies,
1: sell you.
2: Right? So there's really not much sugar in those,
1: no,
2: right?
1: No, but there is. Sugar.
2: There is, but not to the same extent that Honey Nut Cheerios are, right? But again, you could say that if you put those choices in my cabinet in high school or whatever, I'm going to choose Honey Nut Cheerios every time, and that box is gone.
1: Mm-hmm. Mm-hmm. It's funny how I can taste them as we're talking. It's so bizarre.
2: Yeah, I know. Well, so that's just choice in our kitchen. Which is better than choice in the grocery store, right? How do we sort of
1: Well, it starts that? It starts with choice in the grocery store. I mean, I will not buy ice cream, for instance, or I will just eat it, right? Luckily, we have the local gelato shop. Thank you, Magpie.
2: Yes.
1: And then I know I'm going to get one scoop. And even Annalena will say, but what about two scoops? And you know how big those scoops are? I'm like, no, you know, one scoop is fine. But if I bring it into my house, then it's hard to choose against it, right? So I'm very clear that, you know, if I want a treat, if I want a treat, honestly, it may even be something way wacky. Like, I might be at a gas station and buy a candy bar. And I'd rather eat one candy bar than do what my parents

0: remember where, and it was about, are our kitchens making us fat?
1: Yes.
0: And right. Think about it. If you want to increase the value of your house, what do you do?
1: You have more space.
0: You have more space.
1: Yeah.
0: Remodel that kitchen.
1: Right.
0: Right.
1: Make it bigger.
0: More counter space. Make it bigger.
1: And of course, not even counter space, but yes, that's really important.
0: Storage.
1: Pantry and cabinets. I want to put all my doodads that I use once a season, right? The ice cream maker and the...
0: Oh, God. How many kitchen toys do you have?
1: I do have an Instapot.
0: I just bought a different Instapot. I'm like totally geeked out. So the Instapot I use to make beans when I need to make them, right? So for example, making hummus.
1: Mm-hmm.
0: So you can cook garbanzo beans really quickly.
1: I love that. I love cooking beans in the Instapot.
0: That's really good. And I use it to hard boil eggs.
1: Okay.
0: But then I'm a big sous vide guy. You know the sous vide thing? Have we talked about sous vide?
1: I can't believe you're into the sous vide thing.
0: Cooking in water.
1: It's water?
0: It's water. So you cook in a water bath.
1: Oh, I guess I didn't know that.
0: Oh, yeah, because you can completely control the temperature of the water. So you will never overcook anything.
1: Wow.
0: So anyways, I got an Instapot. Well, let's talk more about that. Is this related to choice?
1: I don't know.
0: Well, we got so many kitchen tools. You know, maybe we need to have less kitchen tools.
1: Right.
0: Yes. But so I recently upgraded. I don't know if it's an upgrade, but I wanted sous vide on the, because there's an Instapot that has a sous vide function on it.
1: Oh, wow.
0: So, well, a long story. But sous vide, so the idea is that you get a circulator, right? So that basically you can buy a stick that you plug in and you set the temperature. And it circulates the water and it heats it up to whatever temperature you want.
1: And so it's steaming.
0: It's not steaming because it's making the water at whatever temperature. So I'll use this as an example, right? So, you know, the whole eating meat thing, prime rib, right? So I like prime rib. Prime rib's really expensive. And to buy really clean prime rib, I think we've talked about this, right? That it's like really expensive if I'm going to buy grass-fed prime rib.
1: Right.
0: But I can buy, you know, chuck steak. You know, grass-fed chuck steak.
1: Which is still $10 a pound.
0: But still, it's not like $25 a pound.
1: Right, right.
0: But you can take that and I put it in a... So I vacuum pack it. So I put it in a vacuum pack. You could just use a Ziploc bag and get all the water out of it. But I've upgraded now that I have a vacuum sealer.
1: Talk about choice.
0: Jeez. So I vacuum seal this chuck roast, yes, and then I cook it at 133 degrees.
1: Wait, you vacuum seal it in plastic?
0: I vacuum seal it in plastic. It's food-grade plastic. And you understand even Ziploc bags are food-grade. Food-grade meaning that it's not going to leach into the food.
1: You're kidding.
0: No, I'm not kidding.
1: Wow,
0: I've done my due diligence.
1: Learning.
0: I've done my due diligence on this, right? Is it leaching into the food?
1: Really?
0: It's the kind of plastic, right? It's the type of plastic that you're using. Is it food-grade or is it not food-grade?
1: Wow.
0: Okay. But anyway, but it's still heated at 133 degrees.
1: Okay.
0: Right? Not boiling. Boiling's 212, right? 133 degrees, because that's the temperature at which I want that roast to turn out at.
1: Mm-hmm.
0: But I got to put it in this, so it's in a water bath. So I have a container that I put water in to cover it. I put the vacuum sealed meat in there and actually cook two at a time because it takes so long. And I put one in the fridge that I can cook later, you know, then I just have to heat it up. But it's 133 degrees for 36 hours.
1: Holy cow.
0: So it's forever because understand it's got to permeate the meat, right? So it's got to cook the meat. But understand it's only 133 degrees. It will never be above that. You just got to make sure that you get it all the way through. And, you know, there's debates on food safety and this kind of thing, but it's danger zone that they care about, right?
1: Yeah.
0: So it's a time in the danger zone that's an issue. 133 is not the danger zone. It's when you cool it. That there's a potential there. But it's vacuum sealed, so 133 degrees for 36 hours. And the thing is so then I take that out, and then I put it in an ice bath, and I basically put it in the fridge. I mean, I could cook it right then and there, but when you cook meat like that, it's like there's no Maillard reaction to it, right? It's like a chunk of gray cooked meat. I mean, not very appealing from the outside part, right? There's none, you know, the Maillard reaction is what... gives the crust to it, right?
1: Oh, okay.
0: There's a flavor aspect to it. It brings out the umami in it.
1: Mm-hmm.
0: So what you do after that is then you sear it.
1: Okay.
0: Right? You sear it, and I just basically sear it in a cast iron pan. I do it outside on my grill, right? Because then I don't have to, my cleanup's easier. But I sear it, right? So the idea is you take it out of there, and again, my aspect is usually goes in the fridge because I'm not really planning that. And then when I need to do that, understand that it's in the fridge, searing it won't heat up the middle of the meat. It's still cooked perfectly.
1: Right.

0: that's where the Instapot comes in, right? So then I use the Instapot to reheat the meat to 130 degrees for a couple of hours, and then I sear it, right? So I had this whole process.
1: Wow, that's a 40-hour.
0: Oh, God. Well, it's actually easier than that. But the 36 hours is it's in there. It's forgotten.
1: You're doing other things.
0: Yeah, it's just sitting there and, you know, doing whatever. But anyways, that's why I wanted the sous vide on the Instapot. But I won't cook in the Instapot because it doesn't circulate the water, so the temperature's not consistent on there. So I have three kitchen tools already to do this little geek thing that I that I work on. But you can do that with vegetables. You can do it all sorts of things. And it's a great way that you can prep food.
1: Yeah.
0: Because all you have to do is then reheat it. Because it's already cooked. And it's packed, and if you seal it, mm-hmm. it's like totally packed. It's going to have a longer shelf life in the fridge than if you don't do that, right? But anyways, so there's a kitchen tool that I have.
1: Wow. Okay.
0: So there's choice on that.
1: There's some definite choices going on there.
0: Yeah, but set in place. But anyways, back to the kitchen, right? So how much space do we have? How much, and should we have kitchen? Is it better to have kitchen tools, or is it better to have more food?
1: Neither? I'm an Italian girl in that sense. I would love to go to the market every day and get something for the day and have this inspiration. If I didn't have to work, that's how I would cook.
0: I love that.
1: Yeah, right? I'd wake up in the morning, do my gratitude journal.
0: Yes.
1: And then I would say, oh, today it's going to be, you know, XYZ. And then I go to the market with my basket on my arm and I, you know, pull the fresh veggies and Of course, I would have to have more than one child. I don't know how much of that would be sustainable for only two people in a household, but that's what I would love to do.
0: But we can do that here to a certain extent, yes.
1: Yeah, to a degree.
0: I mean, compared to when I'm in the city.
1: I don't have the time. I mean, I understand what you're saying about you're keeping it in the fridge and you don't really plan for what you're doing with it after the 36 hours because you're hopping and bopping and then all of a sudden you want to heat it up and have it for a meal. So my schedule isn't really made for that, but that's a lot of choice, right? Every morning I could wake up and decide that I'm going to make a pasta dish or a rice dish or a meat-based dish or a soup or...
0: And then when do you choose to try something new? Right? There's always this aspect, like, again, the boring diet is, you know, I probably got 10 things that I make over and over and over and over, right? And is 10 enough that I'm not bored?
1: So with a family of two, we're having leftovers at least once, right?
0: Yes.
1: So I'll make a dinner and that's her lunch tomorrow, for instance, right? So even if I do a new menu, a new recipe once a week, and I'm talking... I might tweak everything in that meal. It may not even just be, oh, I'm going to make this chicken dish that I've never made before. I may make a different kind of salad as well, and I may make a special soup that I've never made before. And if I'm going to do that once a week, that's already two meals, right, that are brand new. So that's my thing. If I make too many new things, I'm overwhelmed, right? And then in the grocery store, I'm buying things that may go bad if I lose the impetus by the end of the week or something, you know, to make something new because I'm in a hurry and I'm just going to make that thing that I usually make this time.
0: Yeah, it's finding that balance. Yes. Yeah. So the idea that I want to try something new, but do I work within a framework that I already know, or am I going to try a brand new recipe? Right. And a brand new recipe means it's a possible failure. Or is it, you know, again, for me, that it's like, OK, well, there's different ways to cook this. This is a different way. But again, I geek out about some of these things. Right. I read about sous vide but I've been doing this for a while. This isn't new. But because I'm still trying to get that je ne sais quoi. Right. I'm trying to get that, like, is there a perfect way for me to make that? And just do it over and over and over, right? I mean, like cooking salmon. Mm-hmm. I mean, how much salmon have I destroyed in my life?
1: Oh, my gosh, yeah. Right.
0: Trying to figure out how to cook it. And do I bake it? Do I grill it? You know, what do I do? And I, you know, cardinal rule of cooking salmon, don't overcook it.
1: Right.
0: You're better off undercooking it than overcooking it.
1: Yeah.
0: Yes?
1: Yeah.
0: Oh, wow. So, yeah, it's, you know, the boring diet, and the boring diet being we just eat the same thing over and over and over. I mean, I find that, too, that it's the co-op. I know exactly where I'm going. Mm-hmm. I know the things that I get. I can go there in, you know, 8 minutes.
1: Yeah.
0: I can get the things that
1: absolutely.
0: I need.
1: Absolutely,
0: and I don't need to be there lingering around to say, hey, what's new here or whatever. And I can do that, and then it's this time spent. I'm not sure that's good time spent.
1: Right. Yeah. And you're going to tend to buy something that you probably didn't need. I do go through each aisle looking for sales, because even if I don't want spaghetti sauce, if it is on sale, I'll buy a few jars.
0: Peanut butter, you know, that kind of thing. Is there some yogurt on sale?
1: Yeah. Annalena loves yogurt. Oh my gosh. She will eat that every day. I don't know. It's weird. My macrobiotic sensibilities are like, oh, it's too much dairy. But she even tells me, she's like, Mom, you notice I pick off all the fat on anything that I eat. You know, she doesn't want any fat on her meat. And so she says, so I need yogurt. I need something that's like the fatty alternative.
0: And that doesn't bother her.
1: No.
0: She likes that.
1: Yep.
0: And she has no reaction to it, right? It seems like it's fine. She's not phlegmy. She's not nothing like that. And it's fine, right? It's this whole dairy thing that dairy is often a problem for a lot of people.
1: Yeah.
0: But if it's not a problem for you, don't worry about it.
1: Yeah. Yeah.
0: Right. So I walk that road with lactose intolerant. Right. So I'm lactose intolerant. Gabriel really can't do dairy.
1: Yeah.
0: So this is just a dairy thing. And his stuff is behavior. Right. Whereas I'm going to get phlegmy. I'm going to get GI issues. This is what happens if I eat too much lactose. So I can do lactose free things, mm-hmm. or I could take my lactose pill. Like, right. I can eat ice cream. I'm fine. I just take my pill. Maybe I shouldn't be eating ice cream. Right. This is a validation right. to say I can do this. But Gabriel, that's not an option, right? Yeah. I can't give him, the enzyme doesn't really help him. So, right, so then yogurt doesn't bother me. I'm fine with yogurt. He's not.
1: Mm-hmm.
0: I'm fine with goat cheese. He's not. So already it's like, I need to be dairy-free because he's dairy-free, right? Mm. So it's kind of like, I don't want to have things in the house that he can choose from, right? So then it's like, I've got to be willing to say, this is what I'm able to do or not able to do, right? And again, not that we can't cheat on that, but he pays a more severe price than I do if we cheat on that.
1: Speaking of choices, we hope that you will choose to attend Paul Rattay's 18th in the series of Obstacles to Cure. This next one coming up on June 8th is about calories. Stop counting and start feeling. Discover the keys to improving your health in this 18th session with Paul Rattay. Explore misconceptions surrounding the poor, misunderstood calorie, continually blamed for all of our health problems. So that's from 9 to 10 in the morning on Saturday, June 8th at the Commons on Jefferson Street in Viroqua. Free will donations are accepted. Thank you so much for tuning in to listener-supported WDRT 91.9.
0: Yay.
1: Yeah, 18th. Wow, a year and a half now.
0: Oh, wow.
1: Choices.
0: Too many choices. I had that, right? So it was after a year, and I talked to Clay at the Commons about, you know, do you want to continue to do this? I'm like, oh, well, how many do I have? And I basically sat down and made a list. I think I had 46 things that I just can riff about, right? Or just, and again, there's a lot of overlap, right? Mm-hmm. It's not like these things are brand new, but there's sort of like a different perspective to say, yeah, how do I need to consider that, right? But again, my perspective is, what are we doing that's in the way? There's not a perfect diet, right? There's not a perfect food to eat. There's not a perfect supplement. There's, you know, nothing along those lines. It's like, so what am I doing that doesn't allow my body to heal itself? Like, that's just my underlying philosophy. Like, get out of the way and things take care of themselves instead of like doing something to accelerate that.
1: Mm-hmm.
0: Like fish oil or vitamin D or whatever. I mean, not that those aren't helpful, but, you know, how much sugar are you going to eat? How much refined vegetable oil are you going to eat? And is that going to lead to a problem right now? Or is it a kind of a longer term issue? Like how many servings of French fries do you need to eat before it becomes a problem?
1: Mm.
0: I mean, you eat French fries how often? Once a month? I mean, think about that. McDonald's, right? I mean, if you were to ask me when I'm 11 years old and you say, where do you want to eat? What would I say?
1: McDonald's.
0: Oh my God. Every time. Absolutely. 100% of the time. But we went to McDonald's maybe once a month.
1: Mm-hmm.
0: Like it was a super special treat to go there. And then I'm like, wow, people go there every day.
1: Yes. Especially when they go to high school and they can drive their car to McDonald's during lunch, which is what I did.
0: Oh, you got to drive? I couldn't leave campus. So I had to choose. I didn't have much choice in my high school lunch.
1: Yeah.
0: I'm older than you are, though.
1: Well, I was raised completely differently as well, as far as food choices go. My mother hated to cook.
0: My mom hated to cook.
1: Right. And so everything was packaged and easy. I mean, we had a Frito-Lay bag of chips. We had a white bread sandwich. and we had a Little Debbie snack cake. And the choices were in the chip rotation and the dessert rotation. There's usually an apple. Oh, and the meat rotation, right? It might be bologna or always that Buttig brand. I saw it the other day at Walmart, and I was like, Annalena, come here, come here. This is what I grew up on. I don't know why I was so proud of it. And she looked at it, and she said, that doesn't even look like me. I was like, yeah.
0: Yeah.
1: I don't want to think about it.
0: Oh, gosh, yeah. I remember Dinty Moore beef stew.
1: Oh, my gosh, yes. And tamales in a jar.
0: Oh, I never had tamales in a jar.
1: Yeah, tamales in a jar. You would, you know, spill them out onto a pan, and you would peel off the paper wrapping off of each of them. And TV dinners, and they had TV dinners for kids. I don't know if you ever knew that. They had little chicken bites that were in the shape of dinosaurs, you know, and you would put the TV dinner in, and it was marketed toward kids.
0: So TV dinner, this is a slide that I use, and anytime I have a chance to put this slide out when I do a presentation, I put it out there. It's Libby Land, if you remember Libby Land. So this was a TV dinner. And they had this beautiful, like, artwork on it. It was like clay figures that they had, really colorful. So they the one I have is the pirate treasure or something,
1: right?
0: You've
1: told me about this, yeah.
0: Oh, my gosh. And it had the brownie that you're going to overcook, right? That's going to be hard on the outside and not undercooked on the inside. And the Salisbury steak.
1: The Salisbury steak.
0: But, oh, my God. This was a plead with my mom, right? Mom, will you buy that? I want the TV dinner.
1: And so this goes into the choice of taste. Right?
0: Yes.
1: I mean, my ultimate question is, how free are we to choose when we've trained our taste buds? Because that's a real thing,
0: yes.
1: that our taste buds are trained to be, you know, pump up the volume with sugar and fat and salt and sauces with artificial flavorings. So it's almost unfair to look at someone eating the way I did growing up, for instance, and blame them in a certain sense because our taste buds were trained, right, to understand that that's what food tastes like. If somebody had made me, I'm going to go to the, well, this is going to be dated now, but of course, Cecilia is doing Asian fusion food at the Commons now on Tuesday.
0: Oh, yeah, on Tuesdays, is that right?
1: Yeah, today's the day.
0: What's 11 to 2?
1: Sorry, listeners, but come back next Tuesday.
0: Oh,
1: yeah, 11 to 2. And if you had given me Cecilia's lunch in place of my sandwich, I don't think I would have enjoyed it.
0: Right.
1: Right? I really don't. Although I will say that's how I found macrobiotics. A boy cooked me a macrobiotic meal, and it was plain brown rice, baked kabocha squash, steamed kale, and a lentil miso soup. That was the meal. I'll never forget it.
0: Yes.
1: And there was, you know, I'm an 80s girl, so it was like one of those neon signs that went across my brain, and it said, I'm home. I had this really visceral experience that this was where I was supposed to be. I'm supposed to be eating this kind of food now. And I mean, literally, I threw everything I owned in the kitchen into a trash bag and gave it to my roommate. I was living with someone at the time. And I said, whatever you don't want, throw in the garbage because this is my way now. So I was ready in that moment, even though my taste buds had been trained literally up to that day that Daryl made me that dinner. But, you know, for years and years and years, it was trained on McDonald's and Three Musketeers and Tang and TV dinners and, you know, Little Debbie. You name it, I ate it. I mean, if it was packaged food
0: Was that a taste thing? I'm very curious about that. Because a taste would be, I mean, really boring, right?
1: Really boring. I think it was how I felt, right? As I was eating it, it wasn't giving me a charge. It was making me feel grounded. For the first time in my life, I think even emotionally, I felt grounded. I mean, it helped that it was a boy who was interested in me.
0: Sure.
1: So maybe there was something into that, too.
0: Sure.
1: But I think I felt grounded for the first time and not emotionally on this, you know, crazy roller coaster. And I look back and I know that teenagers are wacky, but honestly, I look at my daughter's class. I know that I was going through an intense time that I don't think even her class is going through because, of course, even in our school, there isn't this huge focus on sugar, right? They're conscientious about what they're feeding their children. I know I was off the charts. I mean, I have journals from that time that are painful to read. I was so out of control emotionally. And I didn't make the food mood connection. And so I think when I ate that dinner, it was like, oh my gosh, I'm settled in myself. I want to feel like this forever.
0: Yes. And that's how we should be eating.
1: Mm-hmm.
0: How do we feel?
1: Right. How do we feel?
0: I'm prefacing next month, right? We talk about calories, but calories are like we're counting. We're counting, you know, what we're eating. It's not counting. How do you feel? How does this make you feel? And again, fat, salt, sweet are what is what's marketed to us. I mean, everybody likes sugar. You give sugar to any humans, they're mm-hmm. It tells us it's not poisonous.
1: Right.
0: You eat
1: right.
0: something bitter or sour. I mean, I gave the tamarind as an example when we talked earlier. But, you know, where it's like, I got to develop a taste for that, right? I got to develop a palate for that. Mm-hmm. And how do you, again, eating the TV dinner, I mean, I can tell you that had nothing to do with taste, right? I eat that brownie. Yeah. I eat that brownie. It's undercooked. Right. It's undercooked and burnt. And a Salisbury steak? I'm sorry.
1: Oh, my God.
0: Salisbury steak? Oh, come on. But the packaging, it was all in the marketing with that. It's kind of like the Lunchables, too, right? Lunchables are really interesting. I mean, they're after my time. I knew nothing about them. But Lunchables, and how they market the Lunchables, they're giving kids choice.
1: Right.
0: So it's just
1: of Lunchable do you
0: yes.
1: want? And specifically the desserts, because, you know, it's meat, cheese, yeah. crackers, maybe some fruit, but it's the dessert thing that you're choosing from probably, right? I don't think most little children are saying, well, I don't know, I really prefer roast beef to bologna. You know, I don't think it's about that. Like you say, it's marketing.
0: Yeah, and you're an individual for choosing in a certain way.
1: Mm-hmm.
0: Man, I think Apple does that, right? Be different or choose different. Or Dr. Pepper, we had talked about that, right?
1: Yeah.
0: Be a pepper or, you know, this kind of thing.
1: Yeah, I'm a pepper too. And yet there was some other marketing scheme that they had that was, you know, you're so individual for doing this.
0: It's so like, your choice gives you individuality, right? Mm-hmm. This is really kind of crazy, yes? And choice, just I look at choice and it's like completely overwhelming to me.
1: Oh, absolutely.
0: Completely overwhelming.
1: And it's not important as a status symbol. I think that kind of marketing is lost on you and I, for instance.
0: Yes.
1: I mean, it just doesn't matter to me what other people think or how I feel about fitting in. I've never fit in. Macrobiotics really ruined that for me. I mean, I was a server at a restaurant bringing my own lunch. People used to call me Bunny because I always had greens, right?
0: Bunny.
1: Oh, Bunny's here. You know, she's going to bring her own lunch. What are you eating today? Oh, miso soup. Yeah. And I'm working at like Ruby Tuesdays,
0: oh,
1: you know.
0: Oh, gosh, yeah.
1: You would get a free meal and it was like, I'll pass, thanks.
0: Oh, I gave into the free meal, right? I worked at Chi Chi's and I worked at Bridgman's, and you give me free food, I take free food every moment. This is my problem.
1: Strict.
0: I got a problem dealing with you giving me free food and it's junk food, but it's free. I'm like, I got my mom in me that I like, oh.
1: I'm like that now. I clean houses and they'll have maybe a little dish of M&M's, you know, and I'll say, well, it's free. I would never go out and buy M&M's, but I'm going to have a little handful of M&M's while I'm cleaning this house, right? So I'm like that now, but at the time when I was very strictly macrobiotic, I wanted to keep that. I kept choosing to be grounded. I just wanted to be grounded all the time. It was such an anathema, you know, of an experience to what I had experienced for the first, you know, 19 years of life. I don't know, not exactly right, but.
0: Yeah, and you have a meal, right? You can say you've got an anchor point to go back to say, hey, I remember that, right? So again, I'm trying to think for me, right? I remember going to naturopathic school and I was vegan for a while, but I still wasn't really invested in my diet, right? I was doing bread and I started eating Ezekiel bread. I mean, I did things better, but I'm trying to think like when it really set in.
1: Well, your Japan rice experience.
0: Yeah, Japan. Coming back from Japan, and that was, but that was before I went to naturopathic school. So
1: right.
0: That was like learning that dairy is a problem for me and potentially wheat, but wheat doesn't seem to really bother me per se, but I mean, I don't know that I eat that. I mean, it's not that I don't eat wheat, but Gabriel's gluten-free too, so that makes it, you know, there's really not bread in my house.
1: And now do we have the choice? Speaking of choice again, I was just listening to Robert Ribbons on WDRT. He was being interviewed by somebody. I just happened to turn on the radio. I don't know who. And he was talking about wheat used to grow much shorter than it does now. And you couldn't harvest as much. It wasn't as prolific as it is now. And it didn't grow as quickly as it does now. I believe that's what he said.
0: Is he talking before the 1950s? Is this?
1: I guess so.
0: I think it's, and I don't know this. I sort of know this, so I don't want to pretend like I'm the expert on this, but because we developed dwarf wheat. So I think it was like a dwarf wheat or some hybridized wheat is what we generally use now across the board. And I think that was in the 50s okay. that was developed. But dwarf wheat, but I don't know that it grows taller. But the idea that they want more gluten in it, I mean, they deliberately are choosing a grain that's amenable to the processing technique.
1: Right.
0: And we want something with a longer shelf life and easy to grow and easy to...
1: And from Robert's perspective, and I tend to agree with this, we've sort of shot ourselves in the foot because that kind of grain we aren't really able to digest as well. And that's where I think he was hypothesizing that's where some wheat allergies are coming from, is the degradation of the quality of wheat.
0: Yeah, it used to be emmer wheat. I mean, if we go way back, it's emmer and einkorn, for example. Like
1: einkorn,
0: those are all
1: right.
0: native, and some people can tolerate those better. It's like Ezekiel bread, too, right? Ezekiel bread, you sprout the grains, so it's really not flour, or they say it's flourless because they sprout it and then they grind it.
1: Right.
0: So that sprouting is actually adding life to that, right? There's a life, I mean, for macrobiotic, for sure, right?
1: Right.
0: That this is just like...
1: It's less processed.
0: We want to eat live food, and... You know, perhaps eating animals isn't necessarily live food, that's a step away from that. But then we eat all this processed grain, right? That is just completely commodified. It's a commodity. It's the same thing. There's no variation in it.
1: Mm-hmm.
0: I mean, I have patients with celiac disease that they get wheat from Italy and they don't have problems with it.
1: Right, right.
0: I'm like, wow, that's telling us something, that there's something about what's in the food chain here.
1: Yeah.
0: Or what we allow to be sold as wheat is not the same thing that's sold as wheat somewhere else.
1: Unsurprisingly, in Europe, right, where they're, you know, yardsticks ahead of us.
0: Is it glyphosate? Is it, you know, what is it that's playing a role in that? And yes, I mean, it's all those things. I mean, we live on a toxic, well, we do our best to, you know, to alter our environment in a way that is, you know, commercially viable.
1: Mm-hmm.
0: And not really paying attention to this is changing the quality of the food that we're eating.
1: Right.
0: So we just say it's wheat.
1: And so, you know, how does that affect our ability to choose? How do we understand what grain is going into these products that we're looking at?
0: Yeah, and then how do you know that it even affects you? Right. So in your case, it's just like, hey, I just eat a different meal, and it happened to be macrobiotic. If you were to eat a meal that was, carnivore, right? If you ate that and you're like, oh, boy, do I feel this way, right? And again, just this aspect like, wow, food is life. Like, I should be eating things that are providing life for me. It's not even just energy. It's life
1: mm-hmm.
0: and how we process it and how we use it. And I mean, that's kind of my take, is that I think maybe we are all evolving to a more plant-based diet because we're closer to source, right? Or we're closer to the sun and we're closer to things that grow, whereas animals are eating those plants and then we eat the animal.
1: Mm-hmm.
0: So we're already eating an animal that's processed that plant. And maybe we need to be closer to the plant, but now we're screwing up the plants. Or we're, you know, commodifying and saying, okay, well, I'm a plant-based diet, but I'm eating, you know, you can eat garbage plant-based food, right? I mean, this is the idea, like, oh, am I eating beans? Am I eating, you know, brown rice? Am I eating, you know, things that are more, quote-unquote, natural, right? I have such an issue with flour. Like, flour is just the beginning and the end from the industrialized food complex.
1: Mm-hmm.
0: Yes, I mean, the commodified food, this is General Mills and Pillsbury, being able to turn flour that they're able to grind, that they have a long shelf life, and they turn it into pancake mix, and they turn it into cereal, and they turn it into things instead of being like, wow, you know, we just ate bread. I mean, if we're in 1840, you'd be like, I'm eating bread, or maybe I make my own bread, or I buy bread from somebody, but they're just making bread. And probably there's, I don't know, not a huge bunch, huge variety. They're
1: right.
0: making the same loaf of bread over and over and over and over,
1: right.
0: but it's made from, you know, let's say higher quality wheat. But back in 1840, nobody's talking about higher quality wheat.
1: Yeah.
0: We didn't care.
1: It wasn't an issue.
0: An issue.
1: Right, right.
0: And now it's like, oh, but think of all the cost savings and think it's cheaper now when you have access to all these things, right? And now we have... you know, Little Debbie's. I mean, Little Debbie's, I remember it was like 99 cents, and they can't be 99 cents any longer, right?
1: Sure,
0: but it was like, how do they make Little Debbie's so cheap?
1: Right, right.
0: Like, wow, really? Cosmic brownies are like 99 cents for a box of 12 or something? I don't know. Maybe I'm wrong on that, but.
1: Yeah.
0: But so again, this is the idea that, you know, we've taken a food and we've turned it into like 20 different things. Instead of saying, hey, I got to buy a sack of wheat and now I have to like grind it or I have to convert it. There's that wonderful book, Hungry Planet. I don't know if I've... That's the photojournalist that went all over the world and they took different families and they basically had the family, the whatever lived in the same, you know, same house, same household, and everything they ate for the week.
1: Oh, wow.
0: So they sat out in front of their house and they had everything out that they ate.
1: I think
0: it's a wonderful book, right? And it just gives you a perspective of how many people, first of all, live together. Like in Mali, there's like 15 people.
1: Oh, my gosh.
0: But you see what they're eating. They're eating, it's a sack. It's a sack of grain.
1: Yeah, right? grain.
0: Yeah, right. And then you look at, of course, the family from Texas, and you see what they've got, and everything's already prepackaged, right?
1: Bread,
0: it's bread,
1: and
0: it's pizza,
1: buns, and
0: it's, you know, canned stuff. And there's some fresh meat there, too, but I'm already like, wow, there's just a huge difference. And whether we say it's carbohydrates or it's plants, nothing to do with that. You're like, hey, this is unrefined. It's a sack of grain, mm-hmm. and somebody's going to have to turn that sack of grain into food.
1: Right.
0: And that's somebody's job, and they're going to spend a tremendous amount of time and energy cooking to do whatever to make that digestible.
1: Mm-hmm. Mm-hmm.
0: Think about that. And now we don't have any time. It's all convenience, right? Because both people need to work. There's nobody that's really just committed to, you know, cooking food.
1: Yeah.
0: I mean, think of that, cooking food. I mean, you know what kind of investment it is.
1: Yes, yeah.
0: And I'm a total workaholic, and I got ADHD, but if you want to ground me, it'll be in the kitchen, always.
1: Right.
0: Because I will always come back to say, I will take time out of my day to do this, right? That's sort of my anchor point. But I know it's a tremendous time investment.
1: You have to make a choice to push other things away.
0: You got to clean your kitchen. And oh my God. I mean, it's the dish thing, right? It's just like, I don't know. There's got to be some mantra or something, right? Like, I just enjoy the dishes. Like, there's that routine. Because I'm in a relatively new house, so I'm trying to figure out, like, the routine, right? And where do I put the dishes? I don't have a dishwasher. I used to have a dishwasher.
1: Ugh. I've never had a dishwasher.
0: Yeah, you don't need a dishwasher.
1: Well, no, I do need a dishwasher.
0: You do need a dishwasher?
1: Oh, my gosh, yes. Sometimes I make five-course meals.
0: I hear you. I got lots of dishes, and they're on top of my stove, and they're all on the counter, right, because I don't have enough space, and I've got one drying rack, and then I got a drying rack that the people before me had put up high, so they already had two drying racks, so they were already thinking, but I'm like, wow, I fill that right away.
1: Yeah.
0: I'm trying to embrace the dirty kitchen and like the idea to get in there. I found those new sponges that I use, and I don't know. I'm like trying to figure out the routine on how to save water, and I don't know, right? I mean, but I kind of geek out about that.
1: I don't know. For me personally, it's just all about, like you say, keep the kitchen clean so that the next time you have to come in, you can just get down to business.
0: Yeah.
1: Thank you so much for tuning in to listener-supported WDRT 91.9. We appreciate you. I wanted to let you know about the 18th in the series of Obstacles to Cure from Paul Rattay. The next one is on calories. Stop counting and start feeling. Rather than fixating on calorie counting, delve into the root causes driving our heightened energy requirements. This is from 9 to 10 in the morning on Saturday, June 8th at the Commons on Jefferson Street in Viroqua. Free will donations are appreciated.
0: Yeah, I listened to that. I'm like, what? And, you know, I wrote that.
1: Right.
0: I'm like, wow. Maybe I just need to cut to the chase, right? It's calories. Like, don't count them. Don't count them. Feel them. Right.
1: Yeah.
0: What do I say?
1: Yeah.
0: Don't count. Just
1: are the choices you're making really benefiting your life? And
0: correct.
1: And if they aren't, what new choices can you make?
0: And then from a research perspective, it's always like, well, what is the outcome? Mm-hmm. What are we using as the outcome to determine if this is working? And in my world, I mean, we can read nutritional research. They're always looking at cholesterol. They're looking at blood pressure. They're looking at weight. They may look at BMI. But does it tell us a story?
1: In macrobiotics, there were seven keys to health and happiness. I don't remember all of them, but one of them was, do you have a sense of humor?
0: Oh, gosh.
1: One of them was, do you have a good memory? One of them was, are you sleeping well? And one of them was, are you grateful? So those are four out of the seven. Obviously, I don't have the best memory because I only remember four. But those, to me personally, are much more tangible, especially considering that I don't, you know, engage with Western medicine on a regular basis, so I wouldn't know what my BMI is or my cholesterol level, but I'm wanting to be able to do and honestly, I would even go a step further from those and say, I want to do the things that I want to do in my life. Yes. Actually, on Friday, you know, the school had the May Day celebration, and I stood out in the hot sun. I did not look at the weather before I went, and it was 75 degrees, and I actually got sunstroke, and I was very ill on Sunday after the eighth grade class play. And I was so frustrated because I'd made this stupid decision that easily could have been avoided by putting on a hat or standing in the shade. I didn't think I was going to be there that long, and I really didn't think it was going to be that intensive. And that's what I always think when I'm ill. For one, I'm grateful, right, because I'm building my resilience. Yes. and all that. I try not to medicate. I haven't medicated in, I don't know, almost 30 years now. But I also think to myself, this is why I choose what I choose to eat and how I live, because generally speaking, I want to be able to be engaged with the world. I want to be able to be doing my part, whatever my destiny is calling to me.
0: Yes.
1: And if I'm prevented from that on I don't wake up with pain. I don't wake up with pain. I don't have problems with bowel movement. Yes. I generally have good energy throughout the day. I sleep well. I feel good in my body. And if that changes, boy, I'm going to make new choices, because that's what I want. I want to be, you know, engaging with the world according to whatever my destiny is to bring, yeah, to bring into this world.
0: Yeah, and you reflect on that, right? So the question I have is, can you achieve that following the standard American diet? Is it possible? Is it possible? Because you said things that I think were philosophical, right? So right. Gratitude and...
1: Memory,
0: sense of humor. Now, potentially, if I eat a standard American diet, I may be held hostage to whatever I'm getting, and I may have blood sugar swings or, you know, whatever is going on, and I may not achieve that. But I'm still interested in, you know, it's a philosophy. I mean, it's a philosophy that I totally agree with. And can you get it from eating crappy food?
1: I think there are only two mitigating circumstances two circumstances that would make it possible to eat standard American diet and have the level of health that I'm talking about, or
0: yes.
1: that we're talking about.
0: Yes.
1: One is that you were born in the early 1900s, and so you have all of this history of no packaged food, right? You're of the generation that ate off the farm, and
0: yes.
1: your grandparents lived on the farm, and yes. your great-grandparents lived off the farm. I think the older generation is able to destroy their body, you know, in an easier way, to be honest, because they have a stronger legacy.
0: Yes.
1: That's what I've seen. And then the other thing that might be a situation where somebody could eat the standard American diet and achieve true health is if you're so spiritually progressed. You know what I'm saying? That you really
0: yes.
1: have a deep understanding of the spiritual truths of the universe, and you can... what's the word I want? Almost overcome on the physical level what you're taking in.
0: Yes.
1: You know, I mean, if you really understand digestion, that it's a spiritual process, and that you are, you know, I mean, I'm going to go a little San Francisco woo-woo.
0: Totally fine.
1: But if you have that kind of understanding, I think you can eat anything you want. I think that's why breatharians are able, I don't know how truthful breatharians
0: sure.
1: are, or how they're able to sustain it for a longer period of time. But I do believe that those things are possible, because I do believe that we can transcend the physical experience. So those are the only two circumstances that I could imagine, though, that you could eat the standard American diet on a regular basis and still survive in that way.
0: My quest has always been to find, like, what are the things that we need to remove, right? So instead of being like, I need to be plant-based, I need to be vegan, I need to be carnivore, I need to be, you know, whatever that is, flavor of the month, macrobiotic. But it's really the turning on inside and saying, okay, how does the foods that I'm eating influence that?
1: Yeah.
0: Right. And I think that it's going to make it a lot easier to connect when you're eating a quote unquote, let's just say, cleaner diet. But where do we need to start with that? Because then we say, oh, you need to be macrobiotic. But is it macrobiotic, or is it just taking out those refined carbohydrates?
1: Exactly.
0: Is it just taking out the refined vegetable oils?
1: And not even 100%.
0: Matter? And not even 100%.
1: I think it's actually better to take it out little by little, because you start to have the experience. I feel better. right? I mean, that's that the proof is in the pudding. So don't cheat yourself and just go cold turkey. Actually go through a process and nip things in the bud, you know, one by one. I think that's even a more inspiring route to take, because you're going to slowly feel better and better, and it'll be more inspiring.
0: Yeah, yeah.
1: I don't think it feels like you're suffering or torturing yourself either, because you say to yourself, I want more of this feeling, so I'm going to keep, you know, looking at things and taking them out.
0: Yeah, unfortunately, I see patients and I can't. Then I get into we got to do something quick, right? Because I also know there's a time frame to say people aren't feeling well. But again, giving somebody an unrealistic diet, right? So I give them a detox, I give them a keto, whatever it is, it's unrealistic long-term diet. Yeah. It's not really meant to be that way, but it's to engage you. And it's to engage you and to say, wow, you know, I did this and it's the best I felt in 10 years. And then they give a lot of credit to the diet, and it's not really the diet. It's not following keto that did it. It's because they took the crap out of their diet.
1: Right.
0: They could have easily went on a macrobiotic diet and had the same results. But then we get connected to the diet, and then we do those things. We become somewhat dogmatic, and it's like, I'm never going to eat a carbohydrate.
1: We don't want to make the choices, right? We want to be told what to do.
0: Yeah, right.
1: They come to me
0: and I tell you what to do. And I say, well, do that for 2 to 4 weeks. But the whole idea is it's an experiment. You're doing it. I'm not doing it. How do you feel?
1: Right. Oh,
0: best I felt in 10 years. I'm like, wow, remember that. You can go back to what you were eating before. But in 2 weeks, you came back and said, this is the best you felt in 10 years. Like, remember that. Like the meal that you had, right? This is just the idea. Like, wow, that really made a huge difference. This has imprinted me. I understand, or I have this experience, which I'm going to say is energy. It's hunger. It's whatever this is, right? So this experience, like the outcome that I'm interested in. Of course, I want a sense of humor. Of course, a gratitude. Those are really important. But is there some bodily function? Like, right? How do we know that there's this connection? How do we know that we're grounded? How do we know that, like, I'm actually in my body? I'm not so much influenced by everything that's outside of me. Like, what? How do we describe that? And how do we measure it? Good luck.
1: Oh yeah, or is it necessary to measure it?
0: Yeah, it's not, but it's your experience, and you say, hey, this experience really made a difference, and that's completely subjective. So at the at very least, right, I read all this research on obesity and weight loss diets and this kind of thing, and I'm always interested. They never ask people how they feel.
1: It doesn't,
0: like, you're doing this whatever crazy diet, or you're doing whatever, but how did you feel? Wow, I felt like crap every day, or wow, I felt much better, or I felt like crap for 10 days and then it felt better. But researchers generally don't like that because it's subjective.
1: It's subjective. It can't be weighed or measured or counted.
0: Compare you to somebody else. But it's almost like everything we do, we need to be compared to somebody else, or we need to know what average is.
1: Right.
0: Or we need to be like, oh, well, this worked for everybody else. And I'm like, well, okay, maybe it worked for somebody. Try it on. Mm-hmm. See if it fits. Mm-hmm. And you tell me if it makes a difference.
1: To you specifically.
0: And then maybe you do something with it. Maybe you don't. And, you know, again, going on some crazy diet for 2 weeks or 4 weeks. I mean, people can do that. They feel better. But then they regress back to the mean.
1: Right.
0: Because life gets in the way. I got to work a job or whatever those things are that we do what we're used to, instead of saying, what is that impact of that meal that I ate to say I've changed everything, right? It was like, boom.
1: Right. And I will say I was 19 at the time, going to community college, very few responsibilities. And I did say that to a lot of macrobiotic people that I met who were new on the scene throughout the years that I was part of the macrobiotic community there in Arizona. And I would say, I understand what you're saying, when they would say, oh, I don't know how you do what you do. I don't have the time. And I said, you know, I understand that. I literally inherited, you know, Daryl was moving out of his folks' home to live with me in an apartment, and they were on to the next fad diet. They were on to the South Beach diet.
0: Yep.
1: So they didn't need the pressure cooker. They didn't need the sushi roller. They didn't need, you know, all the cookbooks. So we inherited all the macrobiotic stuff that they had purchased.
0: You inherited your kitchen toys.
1: Totally.
0: Even better. Wow.
1: Oh, my gosh. Great. It was fabulous. And I spent time when I wasn't in school cooking. I mean, I burned rice. I screwed up stir fries.
0: Yes.
1: I made all the mistakes.
0: Yes.
1: And I was terribly devastated because I'm a perfectionist. But I wouldn't take back that time for anything. It was perfect to meet him right then because I didn't have a career. I didn't have a real job even. I mean, I did, we actually made meals for cancer patients, and we were on bikes. We would bike a meal over. Somebody would call us and tell us their condition. We would look it up in the macrobiotic books. Yeah. We would cook a meal for them and bike it over. That was my job. I didn't have children, you know. And so you're right. We do need to, but we do need to make the choice for our health to move things out of the way and make the time, whether we're 19 and childless or 46 with a, you know, teenager or whatever, you know, whatever our life circumstances are. We have to ask ourselves, are we preventative? Right? I mean, we have to make the choice to make the time.
0: Oh, such a so important, right? And that's where we're starting to put limits on, or that's where we get limited, and we're just like, I can do this, but mm-hmm. I can do this, but
1: mm-hmm. And leftovers are a thing. That's what I tell people. I'm like, I personally, my daughter doesn't like leftovers more than once. But I could eat, the macrobiotic rule was 3 days.
0: Oh my God, I love leftovers. Right? It's the driving force for me. Like, I can make black bean soup and then eat it for 3 days.
1: Exactly.
0: Love it, love it, love it. Because it's better after it sits too,
1: yeah.
0: Right?
1: Oh my gosh. Oh yeah, the flavors marry. So how many meals are you cooking? Let's say you're living alone and you make a meal on Monday night, and now you've got it for Tuesday, Wednesday, Thursday lunch. You make Tuesday dinner and you've got it for Wednesday, Thursday, Friday dinner. I mean, you're really cooking maybe 5 or 6 times during
0: that's
1: the week.
0: True.
1: So
0: certainly how I work, probably how you work.
1: Oh,
0: right?
1: For
0: we
1: sure.
0: Just cook somewhat in bulk or what have you mm-hmm. to say this sustains me and I like this. I do things that I like. I don't do things because
1: right.
0: because of my health. I mean, yes, okay, I will try things, but it's like this fits, this works.
1: Yeah.
0: And how do we go with that? And think of it, it's like art. So
1: it
0: cooking is art, right?
1: It is an
0: and
1: art
0: it's art
1: form.
0: That you consume, it goes away, and then you can do another art
1: but
0: thing,
1: but
0: there's
1: it
0: no
1: never
0: permanence.
1: Goes away, but it never goes away, because you can go to a gallery and enjoy a piece of art, and then what happens? It lives in your soul for days and weeks. I saw, oh gosh, I'm sorry, my friend Maureen is probably listening to this going, you don't remember the name of that painting? I went to Washington, D.C., right, and I went to the National Gallery of Art, and there's the picture of Christ at the table. That's there. Right? That picture is there, and I forget the artist now. It's a famous artist. I'm so embarrassed.
0: Is it Da Vinci?
1: Is it?
0: This is the last. It's not the Last,
1: the last Supper.
0: Is it the Last Supper?
1: Anyway, it was. But what I do remember was the feeling of standing before it.
0: Yes.
1: And thinking, oh my gosh, this is. It truly is. It's as spectacular as it is in print when you see it. It lives on in your soul, and you have a memory of it. And with food, it is. It's this work of art, and now you've consumed it, and it lives on in your soul and your actions.
0: Yes.
1: It's how you participate in the world now. How you're eating is how you participate in the world, right? I mean, I know people in my life who eat very poorly, and they behave very poorly as well.
0: Yeah.
1: There is a food-mood connection. So it is an investment that goes on. It isn't just, well, I ate that, and, you know. That's it. It really does live on, and it is an art form, and it's a wonderful choice to make.
0: Yeah, and it's worth our time.
1: Indeed, and we're at time.
0: Great.
1: Beautiful. Okay. Thank you so much for tuning in to Listener Supported WDRT 91.9. We appreciate you. This program was The Skeptical Naturopath with Paul Rattay and Christina DeRocher. And don't forget to head on over to the Commons on Saturday, June 8th from 9 to 10 in the morning on Jefferson Street for the 18th in Paul's Obstacles to Cure series. This one's about calories. Stop counting and start feeling.
0: Great. Thanks, Christina.
1: Thank you,
0: I
1: Paul.
0: Really enjoy our time together.
1: Always.
0: All right. Until next time.
1: Indeed.
2: 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I look at it this way. I know what I can afford to give. It's so much easier when my pledge is spread evenly over 12 months. It's something I'm going to do anyway, so why bother with the minutiae of mailings and renewals and piles of paper and all those volunteer hours that could be much better spent? Here's all you need to know. You decide how much you can give every month, There is a $5 minimum. You fill out a simple form. You provide a voided check. DRT will automatically withdraw that amount every month, every year, and we all live happily ever after. 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Of course you can. Can you increase or decrease the amount if you choose to? Of course you can. It's painless, it's secure, and it really works. Give it a try, will you? Become a sustainer today.
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7: Good day. And welcome to Good Heavens, your minimum monthly requirement for astrological observation and edification, wherein we explore the Taurus new moon, exact May 16th, May 26th, at 3 p.m. Central, here in beautiful Viroqua, Wisconsin. And so you'll have to, you know, make whatever adjustments for your own time zone. I mean, I can't be everywhere all at once. I mean, sometimes it feels like that. And in fact, if I am, you know, even half of the astrologer I believe I am, then I would reckon to say that many of our lives have completely changed. I don't know about you, but this new moon sure is different than the last new moon. Which is sure different from the previous full moon in Libra when everything changed. And so now we're here. How are you doing? And that's not just like some little rhetorical question. That's like really big. Like, how are you doing? Like, it's really important to check in with yourself. Right now, you, just you, and you, having the conversation with just you. How are you doing? I mean, really. I mean, not just a terse fine, or some, you know, kind of jovial, oh, well, you know, life sucks and then you die, you know. Death and taxes, right? I mean, am I right? Am I right? I mean, you know, other than playful banter, I mean, how are you really doing? It's really, really, really, really important that we take a really good inventory right now, because chances are we've been through a lot, at least the last month. I mean, I'm recording this couple weeks before you're listening to it. So, you know, timelines are crazy enough. I mean, here I am dancing among them. So I can even say the last couple months. Yeah. Many of our lives are completely different. So rather than,
5: perseverating. Oh, God, why? What did I do? Oh, could I have done something differently? I mean, maybe it turned out to be great. I mean, I'm so glad it turned out that way. Or, you know, maybe it's, you know, challenging and, oh, geez. It's difficult to say other than it looks differently than it did a month or two ago. And so now that we're here, it's imperative that we honor the intentions of this new Taurus moon, which are to check in with ourselves and see how we're really doing and see if there's anything we need, like really need to nourish us moving forward. Etc. I mean, I don't want to give away the whole punchline here at the beginning because, you know, there's the buildup, right? There's the crescendo. You know, we want to get to that place where it's like the middle of the story and things get complex and, oh, geez, what are we going to do? How are we going to work through it? And, oh, where's the drama? Where's the intrigue? Well, we're actually talking about Taurus right now, which is antithetical to drama and intrigue. So it would be really nice for me to say, let's set an intention for absolutely no drama in our life. Yeah, good luck with that. With that being said, let's try to determine exactly how that might be possible. So let's take a closer look, shall we, at what this season of Taurus is all about. Now, again, in the type of work that I do, I've actually trademarked the term involutionary astrology. When we talk about evolutionary astrology, it was form, you know, humans getting back to spirit, or we want that crystal to grow. There's evolution, or we want the oak tree. We want each successive generation to be a little more resistant to disease and insect infestation. That would be awesome. That's evolution. But what brought everything here in the first place? How did anything come to be? What the heck are we doing here? That's involutionary astrology. That's involution. That's spirit becoming form. Go look in the mirror. Are you form? Yeah. Do you have a body? Yeah. I mean, I've got all these aspirations and, you know, I feel connected to spirit. Okay, great. Some people might say, oh, so you have an electrical system in your brain. Well, when we consider involution, yes, you have a body. Yes, you are here. Yes, there are practical concerns here in this three-dimensional world. But there's something, somehow, some why, some reason. I mean, it can't be random, right? Because we all feel love. And if love wasn't something, you know, beautiful and, you know, lovely to feel, well, there wouldn't be much point to any of this. I mean, sensory gratification, but, you know, any animal can have sensory gratification. So what are we really doing here? Well, involutionary astrology, trademark Ryan Evans, 2026. Involutionary astrology answers those questions. Explores, well, I mean, answers, you know. Whenever I say we have an answer, or I have an answer, or there are answers, there's the asterisk on that which says, like I really know. So, just so we're clear here, all of this astrology stuff is projection. Oh, what do I think it means? Okay, well, that's what you think it means. I mean, you know, there's no written, you know, script from Creator that says, okay, when you guys get to,
8: you know, the middle of May and you have your Taurus new moon, just listen to that astrologer guy, because I've given him the secret code called astrology. Wouldn't that be cool? I mean, it would be awesome. And so that's actually kind of a little bit why I do this work, because it's about as close as I think we can get to understanding our involutionary intent.

remediating and healing those places where we have been. That's involutionary astrology. With, of course, an understanding of our evolutionary intention, but what was our involutionary intention? Why are you here? To get a good job with MoPay and then you're okay? Well, without necessarily exploring the question of the meaning of life, which is, you know, something fun for me. I mean, I do that for breakfast just about every day, you know. But since we're here, how about that? Since we're here, what are we going to do about it? Since we're here, how do we integrate with reality? Since we're here, how do we operate effectively in the third dimension? Well, one of the ways we do that is we don't jump off a cliff. I mean, of course, unless we have the parachute or the ropes or, you know, hang glider. Unless we have some other form of technology that can help us counteract the natural effects of gravity. If we don't have that, then the cliff and gravity, you know. So we want to stay away from the cliff if we don't have the hang glider. That's so beautiful. That's natural wisdom. I mean, we might think, yeah, that's kind of what you do, man. It's duh. You don't go next to the cliff. You know, you don't go too close to the cliff. And you definitely don't jump off the cliff because you can't fly because gravity is a natural law. Duh. And here you're trying to tell me something deep and philosophical. And you're telling me not to jump off a cliff because gravity exists? I mean, come on. And really, that might look really simple, and that might look really, you know, obvious, and it is really obvious, and it is really simple. But when we really look at that more deeply, what we're seeing is that there are incredibly rich spiritual truths in there. Spiritual truths in there. Which is like, honor what nature says, because nature has some rules and some laws that, you know, are really helpful for our existence. And so then we look at natural law, we look at the way nature works, and we see the intentions and the purposes of natural experience, and we find a growth cycle that nature is always growing. And what's interesting is part of that cycle is this is death a very, very, very important part of this cycle. And so the leaves fall, and the sunflower dies, and they go back to the soil. And the soil then has these aerobic bacteria, maybe worms in it, that eat down, eat away, eat up the dead sunflower and the oak leaves. But something magical happens. And I don't know how else to say it. I mean, we can, of course, explain it, you know, on a biological and a cellular level. You know, soil science is real. But it's magic, man. That dead sunflower turns into the food for life. And so, even in death, there is a natural law. And so what's really important for us humans, especially in the context of involutionary astrology, is that we understand that that there's wisdom in the natural law. That it's wise to not go to the edge of the cliff.
that it's wise to not submerge your

0: head underwater for an extended period of time without supplemental oxygen because we breathe oxygen and we don't have gills to extract that from the water. Very simple, but very deep, very meaningful, very rich. And so, when we consider involutionary astrology, we're understanding these processes inherent in nature, and we're observing how they percolate up in our lives. So, WWND, what would nature do? That's the kind of astrology I do. In fact, that is my astrology. In fact, I don't even do astrology. Planets and stars? Okay, well, they're pretty far away. I want to know what's happening here right now. And yeah, I look at planets and signs, seasons. I look at planets in their season. We're looking at the sun and the moon coming together in the season of Taurus with Ceres and Mercury. And might as well bring Uranus and Sedna all in conjunction at this new moon. And all of these planets are percolations and expressions and extensions and projections of these natural systems. And so astrology, no, that's actually understanding nature intelligence. And that's all in the book. Due out in September. Pretty freaking awesome, because all we have to do is look around and say, oh my gosh, that tree knows everything about the universe. Oh my gosh, the grass knows everything about the universe. Isn't this absolutely amazing and just so rich? The way the seedling grows has all of the intelligence inherent in the universe. Whoa. And we can even say, on a cellular level, you as human in the cells of your body contain all of the information that has ever existed in the universe. Why? Well, because of the growth cycle of nature, and the growth cycle of nature says that when things die, that they go back to the earth. And so look at your being. You came from your mama and your papa, who came from theirs and theirs and theirs and theirs and theirs and theirs and theirs. And it goes back all the way down to that single-celled organism, as they say. I mean, who really knows? But that single-cell organism down at the deep thermal vents in the ocean, where life started. And everything that has happened on this planet since life began, that information has been passed down and passed down and passed down and passed down and passed down, and here you are. Now we're starting to see how incredibly powerful and how incredibly rich and deep natural wisdom is. Well, that corn knows more about the universe than our puny human minds. Why? Because corn isn't arguing with it. Corn isn't trying to be something it's not. Corn isn't trying to take over the planet and pave paradise and put up a parking lot. That's what we humans do, try to control and dominate nature. Aw, gee whiz, that can only last for so long, because nature and the growth cycle of nature and the intelligence inherent in that knows what it's doing. So if it sees that certain things are getting a little too far in a certain way, it's going to do what it can to balance it. And so we, as conscious co-creators in this realm called form, we have a bit of a responsibility And that responsibility is to be a creative force for the intelligence of nature. I remember George Carlin. Oh my gosh. He's like, why are humans created? You know why? Because God wanted to see plastic. He couldn't figure that out. He's like, I want plastic. What do I do? I got this oil, but I can't make it into plastic. I just don't know. I need some humans. Yeah. That. Even plastic is natural. Oh, yeah, that's right. Even your petrochemicals, yep, that's natural. Why? Because it exists in the realm of nature. Yeah, and nature's everywhere. It's just manipulated nature. Okay. So not natural, that's a lie. Everything that exists in form is subject to the laws of nature. Therefore, it's natural. Anything that percolates up from form exists in nature. See, that, like recycling, it's all a lie. You think that plastic cup gets recycled? All right, moving right along. So when we consider your natural law, what we're looking at is 91.9 FM WDRT.org, Viroqua, Wisconsin. That's what we're looking at. That's what we're listening to. 91.9 FM Viroqua, WDRT.org. That is congruent with natural law. Why? Because humans have a natural need to express and share information. Okay, so we co-create systems with plastic, with silicone, with silicon, with electricity. It's crazy. And now we mastered like radio waves, which exist in nature, and we're... You may be listening to these, to this on the radio waves. It's amazing. Or something that was carried through like this fiber optic cable and then maybe like transmitted to a satellite and beamed back. Oh my gosh. That's absolutely natural. And so it's very natural for us to need to share this information over these radio waves, over this internet. Why? Because we have that potential in our expression, and as long as we couple it with that, again, human experience of love, then love plus creativity, what could go wrong? Nothing. We have beautiful works of art. We've got radio waves. We've got buildings. We've got vehicles. You know, and yeah, some of those vehicles, yeah, they really could run off of water, but you know, I'm not in charge. But we must understand natural law, and we must understand that everything that exists in form exists in nature. And so therefore, everything is a form of nature. Everything is natural. And so when we tap into the natural wisdom, when we are really quiet enough and we can listen to what nature is saying, then we can talk to plastic. What did he say? Yeah, it's true. We can have a conscious conversation with plastic. Man, this dude is totally off his rocker. Well, I've been studying flower essences and nature communication for well over 30 years, and believe me, yes, I can talk to plastic. Okay, dude is totally freaking me out now. He talks to plastic. Well, I have, this really great relationship with nature. And anything that exists in form exists in nature. So, no problem. You want to talk to a plane of glass? Yeah, do it. Awesome. You can do it. No problem. Why? Because everything that exists in form exists because of an intelligence that inherent in it that has organized itself around that intelligence. Glass knows exactly how to be glass. It doesn't know how to be plastic. That's intelligence. Plastic knows exactly how to be plastic. Now you're getting kind of crazy, Rye, with these. You're talking nature, but you're also talking that plastic knows what it's doing. Okay. Well, if plastic didn't know what it was doing, it would fall apart into glass. Oh God, who am I? Plastic? Am I glass? I don't know what I am. Nature, the laws of nature, nature or natural intelligence very succinctly dictates that plastic knows how to be plastic. Just like corn knows how to be corn. Just like the flower, the sunflower knows how to be a sunflower. Just like the human knows how to be the human. Or do we? Welcome to our new Taurus moon, where we are beginning to understand on a very deep cellular level that we have within us natural intelligence. And so, what I'm suggesting is that we humans are slowly, very slowly, waking up to our natural intelligence, waking up to our understanding that we exist in nature. And since we could presume that there is interconnectedness through all of form in nature, meaning everything that exists in form is subject to the growth cycle of nature. So since everything that exists in form has a particular intelligence, and since we humans are waking up to our natural intelligence, well, what is the difference between our natural intelligence and, say, our learned, societal, cultural intelligence? Well, I learned in school how to add 2 + 2. There's a form of intelligence. Yes, that is a form of intelligence. And maybe we learned, a little bit about George Washington. Maybe we learned a little bit about the Magna Carta. Maybe we learned a little bit about what humans have done, or humans have thought, or humans have written. Or humans have invented. Well, there's all sorts of intelligence. Oh, yes, well, yes, I'm an astrophysicist and I've learned everything that we humans have learned about everything. Okay, awesome. So we have some experiential and some experimental, intelligence. We've got, mathematical intelligence. There's all sorts of intelligences that we can have. But here's my question. Do we have the same intelligence that corn has? Now, this is a very, very interesting question. Because then we can say, well, who's more intelligent, the human or corn? Now, I'm sure there are plenty of folks who will argue the superior intelligence of the human. And, rightly so. Corn isn't going to necessarily get up and walk over to a, paradise and put a parking lot on it. I don't think I've ever seen corn do that. I've never seen a grizzly bear do that either. I've seen some termites build some pretty amazing things. Oh boy, when I was in Africa, wow, that was so. I mean, animals can build things. And, you know, they were strewn across the Serengeti, but I mean, it's not like I saw, you know, major subdivisions of termite houses taking over the landscape in the once beautiful, verdant pastures of Sonoma County, California, where cows once roamed the verdant hills, now lay subdivision after development after subdivision. Said no ant ever. Okay, so we humans, we have this intelligence, but are we really aware of our natural intelligence? Are we really aware of our body intelligence? Are we really aware of the same intelligence that corn has? And that intelligence that corn has is actually really, really simple. But it is so deep, it is so rich that we could say it is connected to divine or ultimate or universal intelligence. Corn isn't going to argue. In fact, unfortunately, corn is going to allow itself to be manipulated. Corn isn't going to necessarily talk back to us because corn knows that it's got to be corn and do its corn thing. How about us humans? Do we know how to do our human thing? Do we know how to exist happily and peacefully, in concert with, in rhythm with, in harmony with natural cycles? With all of the artificial intelligence becoming ubiquitous throughout all facets of our life, can we remember our natural intelligence? That's a line from the book. And so, if we can remember our natural intelligence, we don't have to read the book. We don't have to read any book. We don't have to ask anybody else for the answer. Why? Because the corn says, now it's time for me to bloom. And then the corn says, now it's time for me to set seed. Because that's what I do, because I'm operating in the perfect expression of my natural intelligence. So, what about you, human? Are you operating in the perfect expression of your natural intelligence? Oh, I like these questions. They poke and they prod at us, and they make us a little bit uncomfortable. Yeah, because what we don't want is complacency. How are we ever going to evolve unless we fully understand our involutionary intention, our natural intelligence, the basic formative forces that make up the existence of and the growth and maintenance of the human? Awesome. Welcome to your new Taurus moon, where we begin to get downloads. And in fact, if you're listening to this, consider yourself quite fortunate because we're getting, you're getting, I'm getting, whatever, the downloads of the need, the deep need for us to remember to hook into whatever we could consider our own natural intelligence to be, our own body wisdom, our own truth, where we look into the in the mirror and we say, okay, how are you doing? And so I entered this little ditty here with, all right, how you doing? Now we're back. How are you doing? Are you listening to 91.9 FM Viroqua, WDRT.org? Then you're doing great. Because that means that there's something in you that's naturally drawn to hearing these words that remind us of Yeah, I'm going to say it, that remind us of the truth that we are animals on this planet. Now, we can have all the high aspirations and we can, you know, feel the bliss of, you know, serotonin or dopamine or whatever. And we can have these quote unquote feelings of connectivity to source or the beyond, or we can be in our heart space. We can feel the love of the universe, but how's that body doing? How about the natural intelligence that says, now it's time for me to rest? I know that sounds so simple, but you know, if we don't do that rest, when the body says, now it's time to rest, the way the corn says, now it's time to put out some flowers, you know? If we don't tap into that, then what we're doing is we're going against our own natural intelligence. We're not sitting down. We're not resting. Then our body's not restoring. And then we go up to do all the craziness of whatever it is we have to do. Then our body is depleted. Then we end up getting ill. And then we end up, you know, cutting ourselves short, not making that money that day. And now we're making less money and we're not doing our thing. And oh gosh, and now everybody's upset at us. And now we feel our shame and guilt and all the trigger from our past lives, all because we didn't listen to our natural intelligence. All because we didn't listen to our bodies. All because the illusory constructs of human domination and control over nature says, no, we need to dominate and control over our body, which means we need to override what our body wants and give our mind what it wants, or give our desires what it wants, or give our expectations what it wants, or give our projections of what we think we should get. No, wait, no. We're not being corn. So the intention for this Taurus new moon is to be more like corn. When I'm hungry, I eat. When I'm tired, I rest. Very, very simple. That's like the definition of enlightenment. So where do I get all this? How do you know, Ryan? Okay, new Taurus moon. Okay, big deal. All right, it happens to be conjoined the asteroid Ceres. Natural intelligence, which is kind of everything that I'm talking about here, and it happens to be in Taurus. Yes, we're going to talk about where I get that Taurus stuff here in a minute. And it happens to be conjoined Mercury, so we're listening to and we're observing the clues, omens, and synchronicities pointing us in the direction of Taurus body wisdom. And this new moon happens to be at the midpoint between the sextile of Eris, Chiron, and Mars in Aries on one side and Venus in Gemini on the other side. So if we want to connect our desires and our passions and get what we want, it's very important that we check in with our body. Moreover, this energy is in a wide but functional square to the nodes of the moon. And the nodes of the moon, astrologically, are our involutionary and evolutionary imperative. So it is very important, South Node in Virgo, that we show up for ourselves and take really good care of ourselves and be really present in our bodies in the here and now, because the North Node call of Pisces reminds us that it is in our body, Virgo, that we open up to the spirit, to the inspiration, to the evolutionary imperative that calls us back to spirit. So essentially, this new Taurus moon is asking us to be so incredibly real and so incredibly deeply in our bodies and having the conversation and being connected to what works and what does not work for us, where we can show up like corn, and if it's not time to bloom, it's not time to bloom. And so we listen to that natural wisdom. We listen to our bodies. We listen to the flow of nature, and nothing in the world is more evolutionary, higher, or more spiritual than that. Integrating our physical human form and whatever we can consider our divine imagination or spirituality, whatever we want to call it to be. So we set an intention right now that we're listening to this to connect very deeply with our bodies, with our cellular structure, and say, how are you doing? Where we look into the mirror and say, hey, do you feel your feet on the ground? No. What are some things we can do to help that? How about your knees? Are your knees kind of locked up and tense, or are they, you know, nice and flexible? Helps with surfing. How about your hips? Are they free? Can you move them around? Do a little hula hoop? Yeah, that feels good. I'm kind of doing it in my chair right now. How are your shoulders? Can you roll them back a little bit? And then in that, and as we get more connected to, more deeply into our body, maybe our body says, oh, I've got some tension in that hip. And then maybe, you know, we work with Harry or someone, we see, oh, wow, that tension in my hip is really from, you know, kind of poor behavioral patterns and where I've projected some fear or some anger into that place. And then we've got this habit then of kind of self-protection there in my hip. And then my hip hurts. And we uncover all of these deep, rich spiritual truths about how we need to stand up for ourselves, or how we need to be more flexible, or how we need to not give our power away. And those deep, you know, psychologically potent thoughts are actually stored in the physical body. And when we can engage and communicate with the physical body the way corn communicates with itself, knowing when it's time to blossom, then we are acting in accordance with natural law. Then we are acting in accordance with the natural rhythm. Then we are finding our strength. We're tapping into the nutrients and the moisture in the soil. We're strengthening our stem. We're unfurling our leaves to the sun. And we're proving to ourselves that we can be the individual that we know we were meant to be. Involutionary astrology as seen through the lens of this Taurus new moon. It's awesome. And so when we come back to the natural wisdom in the type of work I do, we always look, well, what's nature doing? What's nature doing in Taurus season? And quite often, nature is saying, all right, I'm going to have my last few frosts at the beginning, and maybe by the end, I mean, especially with, you know, climate change these days, that last frost is kind of getting earlier and earlier. It used to be like, all right, Gemini, now nothing's going to freeze again. Woohoo, I'm free. But in Taurus season, especially for those in southern climes, and we've had the last frost, and I can relax. Aries, it's like we still got to dodge some frosts. Taurus, we may still have to dodge some frosts, but here I'm recording this on May 1st during the full Scorpio moon. So I'm recording this on May 1st, and we just had a frost here in Viroqua last night, but the lilacs are blooming. And so there's a blossoming happening. Nature's waking up. Nature's saying, oh, I'm here. And if we imagine that Aries, the start of the zodiac in ancient terminology, not an involutionary astrology. That's the first quarter square. I mean, the seedling's already been in development. I mean, the baby's in the womb. I mean, come on. It's not like the stork drops it off. You know what I'm saying? So the stork drops off the seedling, and it magically appears on top of the soil, and it has to fight for its right to party. That seedling popping out of the soil, that's just a little baby. But that little baby has to be the strongest that it may have to ever be. Because it's young and tender and delicious to the rabbits. And so Aries makes it through that hellscape of opposition. That hellscape of having to defend itself. And then that seedling gets a little bigger. And that bigger seedling, imagine the sunflower unfurling its leaves and growing strong and straight, and then another set of leaves, and then another set of leaves, and then another set of leaves. And if you remember the book, I think I can, I think I can, I think I can, said the little engine that could up the mountain to deliver the toys on the other side to the boys and girls. But the sunflower is saying, all right, I can grow. I know I can. I know I can. I know I can. And that's what I'd like us all to say. Because in that season of Taurus, that's exactly what we're doing. We're opening our leaves up. We're saying, hey, here I am. Our roots are actually going more deeply into the soil, and we're tapping into Scorpio's richness. We're tapping into all the moisture inherent in the earth, in the Great Mother. And Taurus draws on those depths and solidifies itself in those depths so that it can focus on its upward and outward growth, using the sun as a resource and the soil as a resource to strengthen itself and help it grow. And that's the natural wisdom inherent in Taurus season. And that's therefore the natural wisdom that we are to embody in this season. How can we tap into our roots and extract what nutrients and moisture, what healing and richness, wisdom we can from our life experience, so that we can grow more solidly, more with more strength, with more confidence? Because those are the questions. How can we have confidence in what we have to be exactly who we are? And how can that be exactly who we are-ness be in alignment with our own natural law, with our own interior intention for who we know we are to be in this world? And so we can say, oh, new moon in Taurus, well, try to relax. No, it's so much more, it's so much deeper than that. Because chances are, many of our lives have just recently changed. And so how can we still have the confidence? How can we still have the strength? How can we still have the power? How can we still find our truth and be exactly that? The sunflower does not know how to be corn. If any part of us is trying to be something that we're not, it's going to hurt. It's going to be inauthentic. And we might get by doing it for 30 or 40 years, and then the day comes where we might say, this is not my beautiful wife, and this is not my beautiful house, and we might ask ourselves, oh my God, what have I done? And that's all fine. Why? Because as long as we're breathing and we're alive and we exist, we have a chance. We've got an opportunity. If you're alive and you're listening to WDRT.org 91.9 FM Viroqua, then you are freaking so grateful. Ought to be so grateful for your existence, because there are people who are not in existence anymore. And they don't have a chance right now. They do not have the ability to grow towards the sun. They are going back to the earth, back to the cycle, back to the mystery, the universe, whatever we want to call it. The regeneration of souls. But those who are not in a place of being regenerated are in a place of generating. And so what is it that we want to do with our lives? What do we want to generate? What energy can we pull up from our roots, from our depth, from our life experience? Bring that up through our being, up through the body, up through our cells, awakening all of those cells which say, hey, I am a sunflower. I'm a doctor, not a pool man. And we own that as truth, and we're easy about it. We're simple about it. We're natural about it. We stay away from the cliff's edge. We grow towards the light. We imbibe the nutrients that are around us. And if we're really, you know, in that amazing place, we might happily shade out some of those things that might need a little shade. Or we might send out a flower that can be cut by someone who really needs a flower in their life. Or we can be an example to all the other little seedlings who are struggling to find their strength and find their purpose and find their meaning. And we can say, see, I'm a sunflower because I realized I'm a sunflower. What are you? I don't know who I am. Well, what if you did know who you were? Wow, well, then I'd know who I am. Well, what is that? I'm a triple-headed, tricolor amaranth. All right, awesome. Then be the best tricolor amaranth on the planet. Beautiful. Why? Because you're living in accordance with your nature. And so with this new moon, please, all of us, check in with your body wisdom and make sure, please make extra special sure, that you're living in accordance with your nature, that you're living in accordance with your truth, that you're using your skills, talents, and resources in a way that helps you to say, yep, this is who I am. And then from that place, I'd like to project on us that we all have our own beautiful expression. We all have our own special purpose. We all have our own song. We all have our own music that we get to sing into the song of the collective. We get to add our own unique little verse, making the whole beautiful song that much more beautiful. If we all said, oh my gosh, I'm an awesome sunflower. I'm awesome amaranth. Hey, I'm a zinnia over here. I just developed a new color of zinnia. I'm blue. What? That's so awesome. Hey, look, dudes over there, blue zinnia. Yeah, that's okay because I'm a white sunflower. Wow, things are getting crazy now and they're so beautiful, all of this variety. Yeah, that's what we want. Henry David Thoreau said, when asked by my townsmen if they should adopt my way of living, I said, holy no. In fact, I would hope that there were as many ways as there are people on the planet. Oh, Henry David, you rascal, you did it again. Yeah, we've each got our own way. We've each got our own program. We each have our own very specific genome. We all have our very specific set of life experiences, past life experiences, if you want to go there. We have this whole body. Oh, interesting. We have this whole body of knowledge on a cellular level that goes back through our parents and their parents and their parents and parents and parents and parents and parents to the single-celled organism at the deep thermal vents in the ocean. So we know. We have the answers. The mysteries of the universe are alive in the cells of our body. And the season of Taurus reminds us to connect with the truth of our body. That's what nature's doing. The lilacs are blooming in accordance to the program, to the code, to the intelligence inherent in lilac. That's so amazing. What about the code? The program, the intelligence inherent in you. Do you know what that is? Do you know what your truth is? Can you listen to your body? Can you see how your cells react to information? Because there's new information coming. And there's new information coming very quickly. Under no circumstances am I going to project any shadow into the future. Under no circumstances would I ever be like, oh, watch out. And so I also have to be careful when I say, oh, yeah, Uranus and Pluto are coming into a trine this summer. It's going to be great. I can't say it's going to be great either. But what I can say is that as long as we're operating in accordance with our nature and we're listening to our bodies when they say bloom, we're listening to our bodies when they say I'm hungry, we listen to our bodies when it says maybe you want to get away from that cliff's edge, and we're tapping into our natural wisdom, we're tapping into the natural wisdom. And when we tap into the natural wisdom, then we operate, yeah, through our wisdom, but interestingly enough, we're also listening to and acting in accordance with what some could say is divine wisdom. Because where'd that nature come from anyways? Well, wherever it came from, here we are. And now that we're here, what are we going to do about it? We're going to be true. We're going to be authentic. We're going to listen to our bodies. We're going to listen to our truth. We're going to check in with how our body feels in reaction to stimuli. We're going to remember the simplicity of the growth cycle of nature and the intelligence inherent in that. And we're going to act accordingly. Very, very simple. So, keep it simple, keep it real, set the intention for listening to your body, set an intention for listening to what nature says, go hug a tree, and all will be well. This has been Good Heavens with Ryan Evans. For more information, go to the World Wide Web at www.ryanevansastrology.com. 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Thanks to Terry O'Connor for producing this program. Thank you, and be well.
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Welcome to an Irish Hour on WDRT Verukwa. This is Megan. We started off there with a set of reels. That was The Morning Dew, The Rising Sun, and Sean Oakes. That was Larry Nugent playing on his album, The Windy Gap. Coming up, we've got a really eclectic set of tunes, a little bit of everything from pretty contemporary to much older tunes. And so I hope you have the time to settle in and listen to a fair number of them.

Welcome back to an Irish Hour on WDRT Viroqua. This is Megan. We ended there with The House in the Glen, John McHugh's, and The Hole in the Hedge. That was Brendan McCann, Annette Owens, and Brian McGrath on the album Fly By Night. I'm slowly working through my way through learning all the tunes off of that great album. Before that, we had Oisin McCauley playing The Money Musk and The Spay and Spate. That's on Far From the Hills of Donegal. This is an album I bought an age ago. Oisin was a student of a student, like in the line of John Doherty. So very traditional Donegal fiddling style. This is another good album. It has a lot of lift. It's a very engaging album. Before that, we had Cáchlín na Gabhán playing off of her self-titled album, Bona Leith Erdős and the Morning Lark and the Behola. Mary McNamara played The Cabin, The Sporting Reel, Nell, and Radigan's Reels on the album The Blackberry Blossom. And we started that set with The Boys of the Loch playing The Midsummer's Night, The Tinker's Daughter, and The Crock of Gold. Those are all Vincent Broderick tunes, a great Cayley band flute player and composer. His tunes have been picked up. They're incredibly traditional. That was off of the album Good Friends, Good Music.

Welcome back to An Irish Hour on WDRT Viroqua. This is Megan. We ended there with Lucy Fars. Lucy was a great fiddle player. She spent most of her time in London working, but had a great traditional style. There's one album of her playing, but it was when she was in her 80s, and so it doesn't necessarily represent her best work. But she was also well known as a composer. And this was a tune of hers played by Martin Hayes off of his album Under the Moon. Before that, we had a set of polkas. That was Dermot O'Brien on his Kirti Kirjean. And that was As I Went Out Upon the Ice, The Prowling Fox, and The Bally Desmond. We had Mick McCaughey playing Cherish the Ladies and Strike the Gay Harp off of his self-titled album of all those great button accordion tunes. We have The Happy Jigs, A Short Journey 1 and 2. That was by Fluke off their album Flatfish. Nafribol was next with Jack Talty and Cormac Begley playing a pair of set dances on concertinas on Sishimban and The Galty Hunt. And then we started that set with There's a Man Here on Crutches, Tom Ahearns, and The Holly Spoon. That was Tommy Fitzharris and Donald McCaig off of their album The Bank of Turf.

Welcome back to an Irish Hour on WDRT Viroqua. I hope you enjoyed this week's show. We ended there with Hush the Cat, Sweet Molly, and The Pinafore on the Wall. That was a set of jigs. That was Jerry O'Connell, Connor, and Gilad Bijet. That was off of Live and Oriole. We had Liz Carroll and John Doyle playing The Ronan Boys and Ralph's 235 off of their album In Play. We had Patty O'Brien, Pat Egan, and Patrick Orso playing The Golden Wedding, and Patty Murphy's Wife, A Pair of Reels, off of the album The Singing Kettle to start that set. I hope you heard some tunes that made you want to pick up an instrument, and I hope you find a place to hear some live music this week. Be safe, be well. Shalom.

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3: And I'm your host, as always, Twisted Jimmy. Let's see, what are we doing this week? Well, we're going to do some new stuff and some old stuff. So that's as much as we're going to talk about. We're going to hear some brand new Goose, and then we'll hear another Goose song. So let's get started.

You are listening to WDRT Viroqua, and you are also listening to Twisted Jams, Jam Bands with a Twist. And I'm your host, Twisted Jimmy. We heard a couple from Goose. We started out with a brand new release by them called Torior. I guess that's how you'd pronounce it, off of the Big Modern CD. And then we heard Goose doing Arcadia with Trey Anastasio from Fish from the Live at Radio City Music Hall. All right, we're going to hear some brand new Spatford. So here we go.

You are listening to Twisted Jams, Jam Bands with a Twist on WDRT Viroquin. I'm your host, Twisted Jimmy, and we heard a couple from Spafford. We started out with Sweet, that's a brand new single by them, and then we heard Frog Gossip, and that's a brand new live release by them called Flight of Fall. Flight of Fall. All right. Up next, we're going to do some Marcus King. He released a new CD a couple of weeks ago, so we're going to hear something off of it, a song called Red Door.

You are listening to Twisted Jams, Jam Bands with a Twist on WDRT for Oakland. I'm your host, Twisted Jimmy. And let's see. We just heard a couple from Marcus King. The last track was Goodbye Carolina off of his Carolina Confession CD. And then we heard a brand new song called Red Door off of Darling Blue / No Room for Blue. All right, the Rolling Stones have released a new album called Foreign Tongues, and I've heard two tracks off of it. That's all they've released so far, and I liked what they're doing. Reminds me of the old days of the Rolling Stones. So we're going to hear a song off of their new album, and then we're going to hear some covers of Rolling Stones songs. So here we go, the Rolling Stones, In the Stars.

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are listening to Twisted Jams, jam bands with a twist on WDRT Viroqua. And I'm your host, Twisted Jimmy. And we had a long set there. We started out with the Rolling Stones doing In the Stars off their brand new Foreign Tongues CD. Then we heard the String Cheese Incident doing Gimme Shelter off the Road Travelogue 2018. And then we heard Lucinda Williams doing Sympathy for the Devil off of You Are Cordially Invited, a tribute to the Rolling Stones. Then we heard the Indio Girls doing a wonderful version of Wild Horses from Starting Down the Brilliant Dream. Oh, Staring Down the Brilliant Dream. All right, we're going to continue with some Rolling Stone covers. We're going to hear Government Mule do a version of Play with Fire.

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1: You are listening to Twisted Jams, Jam Bands with a Twist on WDRT Viroqua. And I'm your host, Twisted Jimmy, and we just heard one from Chris Robinson's Brotherhood doing Let It Bleed. Of course, a Rolling Stones classic from Betty's Midwestern Magic Blend, Volume 4. And before that, we heard Government Mule doing Play With Fire from the dub side of the Mule. All right, we got time for a couple more, so let's hear a Widespread Panic song of a Rolling Stones song. We're going to hear Widespread Panic doing You Can't Always Get What You Want.

Oh, dead air. Good evening, ladies and gentlemen. I forgot to push the green buttons and turn them red. This is the Complexly Folk Show, heard every Sunday on WDRT 91.9 FM Community Radio here in the Driftless Bioregion. Beautiful May day. We had a great pledge drive, raised all the money. Thank you so much to everyone who participated. And if you didn't and you're feeling guilty, you can always come down to the station. So there's that. Got 2 hours of music coming up, slightly arranged around the idea of folk music, whatever that means. Starting off the background music tonight, Fats Waller. And at around 5:30, we're going to preview another 3 tracks from the brand new Mama's Broke record called Reunion. Only available for people who saw their show. I'm going to start off tonight's music with a band called Handmade Moments from, I think, their debut record back in 2015. It's called Eye in the Sky. This is the title track. See you in half an hour.

And we've almost reached the bottom of the hour, so let's just take our little break here. We heard Cloud Cult, that last song, sort of blowing open the gates of what we call folk music. Not that we call it folk music. A little bit of rock and roll or orchestral shenanigans from our local bioregional buddies, Cloud Cult. That was from their 2024 release, Alchemy Creek, recorded just down the road, by the way. Earthology Records, a song called Got Your Backpack Open, That Back Door. Should be a comma there, maybe. I don't know. Before that, we heard a band, a duo called Cicada Rhythm, who we've played before on the show, and I think I might have played that song, but I couldn't remember. It's from their 2025 release called Cicada Rhythm from Normaltown Records. We heard the Bones of J.R. Jones with the song called 13 Kinds from a 2016 release, Spirit Furnace. Seems like everything tonight was from like 2015. I don't know why that is. We heard Wisconsin's own Buffalo Nichols, good friend of the show. He has a new single, well, from last year, called Gold Tooth Devil Blues that we heard. We heard Miss Kat Klein with a song called Like a Wave from her 2017 release, Ivory Castanets, on the Cinematic Music Group label. We heard Martin O'Reilly and the Old Soul Orchestra doing a song called Shudder from a 2015 release, Preach 'Em Now, on Head Bitch Records. And we started the whole set off with a band, another duo by the name of Handmade Moments, their song Eye in the Sky from the same release in 2015. Well, as promised, we're going to be sharing three more tracks from one of my favorite bands, Mama's Broke. Beautiful duet of two wonderful young ladies from Nova Scotia up in Canada. They came through and played the Stoughton Opera House last week, or the week before. And I picked up this record. It's their new release called Reunion, and it's not out anywhere, not even on the streaming platforms. They only released it to the people who came to their show on vinyl. So you, gentle listener, are lucky. You might be the first people in the country to actually hear this on the radio. We're going to hear the fourth, fifth, and sixth songs on side one, entitled All Alone. The Nameless. And then at the end of the set, we'll play the third song called The Forsaken Lover. So here we go. Nova Scotia duo Mama's Broke from their brand new release.

Mm-hmm. Well, that was the end of Act Two. With the last song on the brand new Mamas Broke record called Reunion. And that only available if you go see their shows this tour. We heard The Forsaken Lover, an instrumental there. Beautiful. Before that, Horseshoes and Hand Grenades from their epic 2015 release called Middle Western. Beautiful song called Old Man and Me. Horseshoes and Hand Grenades will be performing in the Viroqua area this Saturday, May 16th, up at the Pierce Hill Performing Arts Center / barn, right outside of town. It's an absolutely beautiful venue up on the top of this hill. And Horseshoes is going to put on a heck of a show. So maybe we'll see you there. Before that, Miss Anna Ash. Yes, that's who it was. Covering Lucinda Williams' beautiful song, Fruits of My Labor. That's from Anna Ash's 2016 release, Floodlights. We heard Shaky Graves from 2017. A song called Seeing All Red. Also from 2017, The Wild Reeds, When I Go, from their release, Wild. We heard a cool Otis Redding-type tune from back in 2013 by Mike Clark and the Sugar Sounds. It was called Smooth Sailin'. Cat Clyde and Jeremy Albino did Hello Stranger from the 2021 release Blue Blue Blue. And we started the whole set off with two tracks, number 4 and 5 from side one of the brand new Mamas Broke record. We heard Nameless and All Alone. And yes, gentle listener, next week we will play side two, at least the first three songs, because that's all we're allowed to play. You are tuned to WDRT 91.9 FM in Viroqua. Community radio, and yes, we made the $16,000 last Wednesday in our one-day pledge drive, and you people are amazing. Thank you so much for stepping up and supporting this great station. Hope you're having a fabulous evening here in May. We're going to continue on Act 3 till you come by here. Starting it off with a band called Fruition. Here on the Complexly Folk Show.

cigarettes and coffee, and I contemplated just what she said. You gotta pay to go to heaven for the feeling that you're living, not dead. She said, that's what you get for playing in a traveling band. She said, that's what you get for playing in a traveling band. Oh, we're traveling band. 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She said, that's what you get for playing in a traveling band.

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Oh, a rambling man. 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

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Toasted, that's what you get for playing with the gambling dame. Toasted, that's what you get for playing with the gambling dame. Oh, a gambling dame. Oh, a gambling dame. Toasted, that's what you get

Yeah. All right, now we're rocking. That was a beautiful song called Lightning from Mr. Pete Bernhard, who is from the band Devil Makes Three. Lovely song from 2020 off his Harmony Ascension Division release. Before that, we heard a gentleman by the name of Bobby Gunn with a song called Candid Done from just released this week. Sort of saved our new releases till the third act tonight. Before that, we heard a real interesting new blues trio with three classic old school OG blues players, Corey Harris, Elvin Youngblood Hart, and Guy Davis, they're called True Blues. And we heard a song called Everything I Got Is Done in Pawn from their release in 2026 on Yellow Dog Records, Fight On. We heard American songwriter Sean Rowe with his brand new release called Diminishing Returns, the single that just came out. We heard a Scottish gentleman by the name of Cormac Nagle with his song You Never Leave Home. And that's another brand new 2026 release, as is the Squirrel Nut Zippers' Little Mother-in-Law, a reworking of their classic 1999 song. That's on their brand new release, Roasted Right, expanded edition featuring Catherine Whelan, the Squirrel Nut Zippers. We heard Kiki Kazavov's, no, I always mix that name up, Kavazos. Anyway, her song, Goodbye the Crazies, we've been featuring her new Jalopy Records release that just came out called Goodbye Blues. And I just checked, and she will be opening for the Des Lawns, who we heard earlier in the take, the 20th of May at the High Noon Saloon in Madison. So if you're wanting to see some good music, Kiki Kavazos and the Des Lawns playing May 20th in Madison. We heard Liz Cooper doing a melancholy song from 2014 called Month of June. And we heard the Des Lawns along with the band Twain, or the artist called Twain. That was from a 2018 release called Run Wild. And we started the whole set off with a band called Fruition, 2012 release. It won't be long. A song called Till You Come By Here. And that does it for the third act. It's kind of hard to talk over a drum solo. What to say? Hope you're having a great night. We got one more half hour of music, and then stay tuned for the Sunday serenade of Carousel of Arts. Not sure who's on tonight, but stick around and find out. This is Hooray for the Riff Raff here on the Complexly Folk Show.

she's had. Now we live way out in the woods so nobody can see. We get to jumping naked on my trampoline, doing backflips and feeling free. No pads and rusty springs.

Well, that just about does it for the evening. Thank you for listening tonight. It means a lot to be able to do this show every week for the good people of Viroqua. That last song was called The Lost Teens, or that was the band. Never Ever Give Up on the Faith in Love from 2018. Before that, The Lowlies, a song called Drink from the Well from their 2023 release, The Lowlies. We heard Charlie Parr, Remember Me If I Forget, from Stump Jumper, 2015. Carnival Cruise Talkin' Blues was brought to you by Mr. Lou Hazel from his Carolina Out of My Mind release in 2020. The good old Rainbow Girls brought us American Dream from their titled 2017 release, American Dream. And we started the whole thing off with Hooray for the Riff Raff, beautiful song called People Talkin' from the 2013 released My Dearest Darkest Neighbor. Well, thanks again for stepping up and contributing to our one-day pledge drive last week. It was awesome. Remember Horseshoes and Hand Grenades this Saturday at Pierce Hill Performing Arts Center. And I don't know, treat each other well. Have a good week. And we'll see you in 7 days or so.

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3: 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Photographs of that trip are on display, by the way, this month of May at